0: I think that's right. Well, I mean, that's one of my favorite things about this, is basically every day is more interesting and cooler than the next. It's a job you just fall in love with every day a little more. I mean, what's not to
1: like? Tell us how you really feel.
0: I love it.
2: Amy Mainzer, Bernard Foing, and Bill Nye talking space science at Space Symposium. Space Symposium is mostly a place to get business done, and much of that business happens on the exhibit floor. One of the corporate booths belonged to the Sierra Nevada Corporation, and attracting lots of attention in that booth was a small model of a craft called Dream Chaser. If it makes you think of a mini-me version of the space shuttle, you're pretty much dead on. You'll hear Mark Sarangelo refer to it as a lifting body, an aerodynamic approach that doesn't much distinguish between wing and fuselage. Mark was president and CEO of SpaceDev before it was acquired by SNC, becoming its Space Systems division, which he leads. We sat down at a table in the company's small conference room as the exhibit hall buzzed with activity around us. Welcome to Planetary Radio. This is a conversation that is long overdue, Mark Sarangelo.
3: It certainly is, and we've been fans for quite a long time, and I'm really thrilled to be able to spend some time with you and talk about what we're doing and really be more engaged with you and all the people that are involved with Planetary Society. It's been a wonderful thing to see how it's grown and developed.
2: Well, thank you for that. I get the press releases from SNC, so I know that this company is up to many, many things. But it's the Dream Chaser that my boss, among others, can't stop talking about. It's pretty inspiring just to look at.
3: Well, thank you. And those are wonderful words when you hear that people can't stop talking about it. And, you know, it's one of those things. It is certainly a technical achievement, and we're really proud of the win that we've had with NASA. But I think from the very beginning, I've always had this feeling that people come up to me and say, this looks like it should fly. It's a vehicle that looks like it should be our next step in space. And sometimes in the very low moments, we used to look back on those comments and say, you know, that's why we're doing this, because it does inspire people. It does make people feel like this is something that's moving us forward. And we're very happy to be able to be NASA's partner in the long term now for this.
2: Would you mention how that fairly recent development, after what may have been what you call the low times, you're back in business now with NASA?
3: We are. And, you know, there's two ways you can go when you hit something hard. And I know a lot of people that may be listening to this in their careers, in their lives, or their jobs, they look at something that's difficult. And we certainly had the same thing. Many years ago, 10 years ago, we started down the road of saying we're going to build a replacement for the space shuttle. And a lot of people laughed at us back then because we were a very small company. And how people said, how could you do this in a garage in San Diego? But yet, there was a thought that there was a way to make this happen. And part of why I believe that we've been successful, we've had so many people helping us along the way who believe in this. And it culminated this January with the announcement that NASA's chosen us to be a long-term partner to deliver cargo, critical cargo, up and down to the space station, at least through probably the end of the next decade. So Dream Chaser will be built. It will be built in multiple versions, and we'll get to fly here soon.
2: Say something about the heritage of the design of this spacecraft.
3: A lot of us who are involved in the entrepreneurial space industry, and I was at the beginning of the Commercial Spaceflight Federation when we formed it, you know, people look at us and say, you know, you're doing something new and different. I don't really believe on that. What I believe is that we're carrying a torch from a lot of people who went before us. Immediately, 135 shuttle flights and tens of thousands of people who worked on that program, half of my team came from the shuttle program. And what we look at and say, we're the next generation of what shuttle did, and it paved the way for many, many of these achievements. But even before that, our program started its life as a NASA program called the HL-20 in the 80s and 90s, and it was really designed to look at how could a space plane or a lifting body fly, and its mission was to be the crew rescue vehicle for the space station. They worked on it for 10 years, and while it didn't continue for a variety of reasons, we picked up that data, we picked up the information from the space shuttle, we picked up a lot of people. I've been fortunate to have mentors from going back to people from the Mercury program, and we took all that and said, how can we make this move forward? How can we use this to bring something new and different to our country and to the space industry? And fortunately, we've been able to do that.
2: What are the advantages of being able to land horizontally like the space shuttle?
3: Well, there's a number of things. To start with, we take up a significant amount of cargo. It's over 5,000 kilograms, and that is, I think, going to really help NASA be able to do things in a different way. The space station is not an observatory, it's a laboratory. It's meant to do things, and it's meant to do things that could infect all of us on Earth, medical research, pharmaceutical research, plant growth experiments. Little of that's going to matter if we can't bring it home and bring it home properly. So one of the big things that we looked at is that our vehicle is capable of taking up a lot of cargo to the station. It's also a self-controlled environment, so it can take up biological cargo, it can take up many things in a way that's fairly benign and very quick. Once we get to the space station, we come home in 6 to 10 hours to a runway, and we can land on virtually any commercial runway that an A320 or a 737 can land on. Obviously, we have to get permissions and do that, but it changes the whole scope of what can be done. All of a sudden, experiments that are very sensitive that are done up there that could really lead to the next big thing that's discovered are able to come home in an environment that's quick to a runway, and almost more importantly, at less than 2 Gs. We come in at 1.6 Gs. And that's about a third of what most capsules come home at.
2: And do that anywhere in the world with an adequate runway?
3: We can, and we actually have, and it's been fascinating because spaceports and commercial airports around the world have been coming to us to say, is this something you can do, and can you help us really look at how we could become a spaceport or how we can accommodate a Dream Chaser landing? And we have worked with Ellington Field in Houston, and they have now got their spaceport license using our data. We just had a big event in Huntsville, Alabama, who's looking seriously at being able to do this. And there are actually 10 other cities and spaceports being able to make that happen. So yes, we can come home and land. And as interesting, we fit into a standard cargo plane, and we can take that vehicle once it lands and bring it home without needing a specialized 747 like the shuttle did. And I think also one of the things that really has attracted people is that we've engineered out any hazardous material from the vehicle. The propellants we use are standard non-toxic propellants. We don't go out promoting it as a green vehicle, but essentially we've been able to reduce the footprint. That's also makes it safer, but it also allows us to go right up to the vehicle when we land and take the experiments off, unlike the shuttle and other spacecraft where you have to wait a while before you can go near them.
2: That's Mark Sorangelo of SNC. We'll talk more about the Dream Chaser in a minute. This is Planetary Radio.
1: This is Robert Picardo. I've been a member of the Planetary Society since my Star Trek Voyager days. 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Now I'm proud to be the newest member of the Board of Directors. 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I'll see you there.
4: 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You can learn that answer, and what all the other candidates think, at planetary.org/election2016. 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We could use your help. 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Thank you.
2: Welcome back to Planetary Radio. I'm Matt Kaplan. We're talking with Sierra Nevada Corporation Vice President Mark Sorangelo. He heads the company's space systems operation, which is building the Dream Chaser, a space plane with a heritage that includes the space shuttle, but with all the advantages that 35 years of progress bring to the concept of a reusable space plane. How many missions do you hope a typical Dream Chaser vehicle will be able to make? And this question of reusability, which some of your competitors believe in very strongly and others are sort of poo-pooing.
3: Right. And I think the world is being divided into reusability of launch systems and, in our case, the reusability of our spaceship. We think we're going to have pretty significant reusability. Even with all its complexity, the shuttle got an average of 27 missions, and Shuttle Discovery got 39 missions, and people forget that. We're designing our vehicle. We expect to have at least a minimum of 15 or 20 missions off of each vehicle, probably a lot more, but that's where we're starting from. In the history of capsules, going back to the very first capsule, 700 or 800 so missions, there has never been a capsule that's gone back up to space. What we're looking at is a balanced space fleet where we have capsules that are purposed and do good things, like Orion is a capsule that can do things beyond low Earth orbit. That is not necessarily the best footprint for what happens around low Earth orbit. Dream Chaser won't go beyond Earth. That's not its mission. But it can do the mission around Earth very, very well.
5: As you said, your current task assigned by NASA, your contract with NASA, is for cargo. But of course, Dream Chaser was also designed to carry humans up to orbit and back. Is that still something that you're looking forward to?
3: Yes, it is. And we're very fortunate that the contract with NASA is going to call for at least six missions, probably a lot more over time. And it enables us to develop the autonomous version of Dream Chaser. And in some interesting ways, that actually will make the future crew variant a lot more useful. Because one of the things we will do is have fully autonomous flight software on the vehicle. It's not ground controlled. So this software essentially is the pilot of the vehicle. And when we do go to a human crewed vehicle, we can have a pilot, but we can have a very good backup in the event something happens to the pilot, or maybe even someday have a vehicle that doesn't have a formal pilot and is used autonomously. But what we did was we took a method very similar to the commercial airplane industry and said we're going to create essentially a standard frame from which we can go do many variants. So a 747 can take people, it can take cargo, it can be used for scientific experiments, as we've seen in Sophia. We can do many things from the same basic platform, and we're doing the same thing. So a standard Dream Chaser design can be fully autonomous cargo, it can have a crewed variant, it can be used for servicing, which we think is a big opportunity where we might be able to go up and fix satellites or go up to the Hubble telescope and repair that again. And we can do that because we also are able to have an airlock in the vehicle. So we can have a crewed vehicle going out to do missions. We can do EVAs out of the vehicle. Or we can design it as an autonomous vehicle that can stay in orbit for well over a year doing this kind of work.
5: What's the current status?
3: It's pretty exciting. For someone who loves hardware, we've been in business now over 25 years in the space world, and we just passed our 450th mission. Just actually yesterday when the Bigelow module beam attached to the space station, it did so using our berthing adapter that we built, as do all the Cygnus spacecraft from orbital. So it's a fun thing to be able to see that happen. So we were very proud of that. The status is that we have built a full flight test vehicle. The equivalent for the shuttle would be Enterprise, which flew five times and never went to space. Now sits on the carrier in New York Harbor. We've built our version of Enterprise that started to fly. It's now going into a second phase of flight test, which will happen later this year. And that means we're going to go higher, we're going to go faster, we're actually going to test a whole group of new electronics, as well as the new flight software that will take us to orbit. So we're seeing real flying going on. At the same time, we've started the build of the orbital fleet, which is being done with a number of partners. We have over 30 partners around the world on this program. Lockheed Martin is building the physical structure of the vehicle for us, using the same facilities that are used for Orion, actually. So we're finding ways to co-share some of the infrastructure that's out there. And so that the vehicle fleet is being built out. And then the third part of this is all the activities that are necessary for us to go and dock and work or berth with the space station are being developed. So we have three major paths of development happening.
5: Tough question to ask, but when do you think we might first see one of these ships on the tip of a booster getting ready to head for orbit?
3: The NASA contract calls for us to start flying in 2019, and that's what we're targeting as our goal. And we think we'll have our fleet ready to be able to do that. Our launch platform to start with is the Atlas V, and that's a rocket that's had now well over 60 flights, and United Launch Alliance has done a terrific job in keeping that program moving forward. So we have the rocket, the vehicle's under development and actual build right now, and all the support activities necessary to make the flight are being developed. So it's pretty exciting. It's getting to be really quite real for us.
5: Last question. You know how there are some human-created devices? I've had discussions about this with engineers, like some bridges, the DC-3 airplane, that just somehow speak to you. They're functional, but in that functionality, they're also beautiful. Dream Chaser strikes me that way.
3: It strikes me that way, too. I've been a pilot since I was a teenager, and you can look at an airplane sometimes and see that it should fly, and it looks just like what it should be. And I think we've always felt that about Dream Chaser. And it's interesting, I've traveled the world talking, and it is something that invokes the same emotion in every country and in every audience, young and old, that I've spoken to. We're quite fortunate to have a number of international partners on board, the European Space Agency, the German

0: before us. And if maybe we can leave that to spark that next generation to do things better than I can do, then I think we've accomplished our purpose.
1: Best of luck with Dream Chaser, Mark. I cannot wait to see it headed into orbit and dock to the International Space Station.
0: Well, thank you very much. And to all your listeners, I think this is the first step of what we're trying to do. Although what we do is around low Earth orbit, we believe it's going to enable true research of all the planets. Because in order to get there, we're going to need to be able to build and support things from our orbit to be able to take that next step, in my view. And Dream Chaser, we hope to be a part of that. And I know many of your listeners just wholly believe in our ability to go out and explore, and we feel we're going to be the next step in that. And so everyone should take heart and smile, because the change is coming. It's been a terrific year in space, and I think we're going to continue to see that.
1: Time for What's Up on Planetary Radio. We are joined by the Director of Science and Technology for the Planetary Society. He is Bruce Betts. And I just want to say how very disappointed I am. I was all set to watch the transit this morning, and it's totally overcast here near the beach in Southern California.
2: Sorry, I scheduled the transit, but you forgot to ask me to schedule your weather.
1: Come on, it's supposed to be a package deal.
2: It's been overcast here, but there's some fine stuff online that you can watch, including NASA's SDO Observatory, which doesn't have to worry about clouds. It's got beautiful video of it crossing the sun.
1: All right, I don't want to hear any more about transits until the next one.
2: I'm not sure I can do that, but I can at least do that today.
1: All right, what else is going on?
2: So here, I can give you something that you'll have lots of nights to choose from, and that's Mars getting brighter, opposite side of the Earth from the Sun on the 22nd. That's actually slightly a different time than the closest approach, which is about the 30th of this month of May. And so for the next couple months, next few weeks, Mars being exceptionally bright, and you can pull out your telescope and maybe be able to see a little bit in terms of surface features. That's coming up in the east in the early evening. Jupiter already high in the early evening in the south, and of course you can check that out all the time.
1: And I did, and it was beautiful. That was the test of the telescope, and boy, it was gorgeous Saturday evening.
2: Well, congratulations.
1: Thank
2: See?
1: You.
2: The sky delivers.
1: Now and then.
2: Also near Mars, I mentioned Saturn, it looking yellowish and now significantly dimmer because of Mars's brightening. And also the star Antares, which looks reddish, forms a triangle with the other two. Antares also much dimmer than Mars right now. We move on to this week in space history. It was 1973 that the Skylab space station was launched.
1: Still a heck of a space station that was. Very, very cool.
2: We move on, and I take you've got some more music to lead us into the next segment.
1: Yes, the Possum Kingdom Ramblers. They had several of these for us. Here's another one of their random space fact intros.
3: Rando!
4: Space! Fact.
1: Very entertaining as well.
2: Well, that's always cool. It's stellar, in fact. I got a stellar fact. More massive stars have shorter lifetimes, as determined by their main sequence pre-end phase duration, compared to less massive stars. So the Sun, a fairly average mass star, will do its standard fusion thing for more than 10 billion years. 10 billion years. Whereas much more massive stars can have lifetimes measured in millions of years.
1: And it works at the other end of the spectrum, too. It holds up, this relationship, as we heard from Jill Tarter about red dwarfs.
2: It does indeed. They have lifetimes of tens of billions of years, or will eventually.
1: We're ready for the contest.
2: We asked you, what was the first recorded observation of a transit of Mercury across the Sun, and by whom? How'd we do? Sorry, I had to mention transit again.
1: Yeah, that didn't last long, did it? We did quite well. Good response to this. A lot of people who wanted to get their hands on those Tyler Nordgren posters and a 200-point iTelescope.net account. Here's the person that Random.org picked, and he has not won in nearly 4 years. Elias Lostrom. Elias, who lives in Dionysos, Greece. He said,

0: As the first observation of a transit of Mercury was on November 7, 1631, by Pierre Gassendi.
1: That is correct.
0: Excellent. Elias, we are going to send you those posters, and we'll get you set up with an itelescope.net account. As always, we had some other terrific entries. John Gallant mentioned that this was based on a prediction by Johannes Kepler, who had died just a year before. In fact, several people mentioned that Kepler made the prediction, which Gassendi made good on. There were also people who pointed to other possibilities, even though they said Gassendi is the accepted first observer. Among them were Jordan Louis and Melody Chan, who talked about Ibn Bajjah in the 12th century made a report at the right time, I guess, that may very well have been transit across the surface of the sun by the planet Mercury. Andrew Kerr in Bethesda, Maryland, mentioned that Gassendi had a lot of other accomplishments. Did you know that he also measured the speed of sound?
1: I did not know that.
0: Yes, and he showed that it was invariant, didn't matter what the pitch of the sound was. Not bad for 1631. Finally, this from Martin Hajovsky in Houston, Texas. Gibbon, the great historian, called Gassendi, quoting here, "the greatest philosopher among literary men and the greatest literary man among philosophers." So, no, wait for it, wait for it. In astronomical terms, Pierre was thus a true Gassendi giant. I'm so glad we squeezed that in. All right, we can move on.
1: Speaking of stars, but not transits, approximately how much more massive is the star Sirius A compared to the sun? Sirius A, which also has a dimmer companion white dwarf, is the brightest star in the sky. How much more massive is it than the sun? Go to planetary.org/radio contest.
0: And you have until Tuesday, May 17th at 8 a.m. Pacific time to get us the answer this time. And somebody will be chosen by random.org. And if that person has the right answer, they're going to get a Planetary Radio t-shirt, a Planetary Society rubber asteroid. No, I got to do that. I don't like it. Rubber asteroid, that's much better. And an itelescope.net account.
1: All right, everybody, go out there, look up in the night sky, and think about iron. Thank you, and good night.
0: He could be talking about the core of our planet. He could be talking about a later stage in a large star's life. I think he's reminding me that my shirt is wrinkled. That's Bruce Betts. He's the Director of Science and Technology for the Planetary Society, who joins us every week here for What's Up. Planetary Radio is produced by the Planetary Society in Pasadena, California, and is made possible by its smooth-gliding members. Josh Doyle created our theme music. I'm Matt Kaplan. Clear skies.
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0: Hello, Davis. Welcome to Hello, Davis, right here on KDRT 95.7 FM in Davis, California. Hello, Davis is a program about people and organizations that help shape our town. Every Wednesday at 5:30, a different local organization takes the mic here and shares stories, spotlight their work, and introduce the people behind it all. The goal is simple, to learn what makes these organizations tick and what makes Davis such a special place to call home. This week's host is Maria Lou Casey.
1: Hello, everyone.
0: We got it sort of close, huh? Okay. Is that Italian?
1: That is Italian.
0: Okay.
1: I am first generation.
0: Wow. Okay.
1: Yes.
0: And she is going to be introducing her guest, Steve Bunnell, and he's a local Davis physical fitness trainer. And boy, has he got an exciting program to talk about. The theme song in the background is Mockingbird Rag, written and performed by Davis's very own Roger Kunkel. The views shared on this program belong to the host and guests alone and don't necessarily represent KDRT, 95.7, or the broader KDRT community. So, Marie, let's get started with this week's organization.
1: All right. Well, good evening, everyone. As Peter stated, I'm Maria Lucchesi. I've been the supervisor of the Davis Senior Center for 17 years now. And yes, you're listening to Hello, Davis. I am so happy to be here with you to share the many programs and services offered at the Senior Center. Our center's mission and purpose is to provide life-enriching opportunities for all. And although we are called a senior center, we have programs for adults of all ages. And today, I have the pleasure of speaking with Steve Bunnell, who teaches the Parkinson's boxing class, Tuesdays at 2:30 at the Senior Center, 646 A Street. Steve, welcome.
2: Thank you.
1: Before we delve into the specifics of this class, please share your connection to Davis. Are you from here? Did you move here? Share all that with us.
2: Yeah. I mean, do you want the real backstory?
1: I
2: grew up?
1: Yeah.
2: So I grew up in Santa Cruz, California, when it was a sleepy little beach town. Had a wonderful childhood. There were a number of kids in the neighborhood, open fields. Yeah, it was just an exciting time. This was before helicopter parenting, so mom kicked you out of the house during the summertime.
1: To show up for dinner?
2: Exactly. Fast forward to I eventually moved over to the Bay Area and started a career in newspaper photography, got a job at a local newspaper, did that work for a number of years, and I moved up and down the peninsula, living in different locations. The final location was in San Mateo. This is after I had met and married my wife. And then she got a position at UC Davis in their nutrition department as administrator / guest lecturer. And that's what prompted the move to Davis in 1999.
1: Okay.
2: Yeah.
1: And so I met you many years ago as a student of the No Boundaries running class, which you taught through a local business, and you were a great trainer. So you mentioned your background in journalism. So how did that maneuver into fitness?
2: Yeah, so it wasn't until I was almost 50 that I decided to make a career change. I went from doing newspaper work in the Bay Area, and then we moved to Davis. I opened a photography studio in Davis and did that work for a number of years. And just got eventually tired of it, decided to pursue a career in health and fitness. So, yeah.
1: So was that in part because of all the places you were checking out for photos? I mean, how did that?
2: No, Gosh, there's a little bit of a backstory. So I guess it started, I mean, I grew up playing organized sports. Oh, okay. I performed well in athletics, mostly ball sports. To this day, it has, you know, continued to provide a sense of joy mm-hmm. and confidence in my abilities. But it wasn't until I turned 50 that, you know, I just got basically tired of the photography work. At that time I was doing portraiture and weddings.
1: Oh, wow. Okay.
2: So, I guess it wasn't as meaningful as the newspaper journalism work. So, then I pursued a career in health and fitness and started getting certifications, all different types, and strength and conditioning, movement and mobility, adaptive training, which is training for people with disabilities, senior fitness. And because of my age, it there was a sort of a natural gravitation towards working with older adults.
1: Did you know right off the bat you wanted to be like a coach in fitness? Because it's one thing to be in fitness, it's a whole other to be willing to teach others and lead that way.
2: The first coaching gig was the running group, at Fleet Feet Running Groups. That was pretty much a volunteer job, but uh-huh. I really enjoyed it. I'd been an avid runner for many years before then. And I think that is what really gave me the impetus to further pursue coaching.
1: And right from the jump, you were already working with a whole widespread of demographics. You weren't just working with young people. You were already working with retirees.
2: Because I was new in the career, I was trying to find whoever would hire me. So I worked at health clubs. I worked at CrossFit gyms. Uh-huh. I eventually got a job with the University Retirement Community. Uh-huh. And been there for 10 years, still working there. It sort of evolved, again, because I was an older trainer, that I became the silver sneakers or the silver and fit, you know, instructor. Yeah. That's kind of how that all played out.
1: How did you come by way of the senior center? I mean, I'm wondering whether or not, was it because I approached you at the running class, or did you come by the senior center? Because you were teaching, this is years ago, the functional fitness class before teaching this Parkinson's one.
2: Right. How did that all transpire?
1: Yeah.
2: I don't know. Maybe I reached out. That was a while ago. Let me think. At the time I was working with the city of Woodland, uh-huh. doing the same class, I think I just reached out to see if you'd be interested. I don't know if I talked to you initially. It must have been uh-huh. because. Just asked if you would be interested in
1: hit it off right away.
2: Yeah, yeah.
1: And this was different because you were working with running folks, so that's already an elite level of fitness.
2: Yeah,
1: and
2: different
1: this one
2: age.
1: Was functional fitness, so this was a whole different ball game of a mobility and ability.
2: Yeah, yeah. Well, as I said, I specialize in functional fitness or functional movement, so that. And I also, I don't know if you can recall, you know, my running classes had an aspect of that. Mm-hmm. I mean, we did, you know, we worked mostly with body weight type of mm-hmm. Movements. You know, I don't remember if you remember the lunges and the squats and the.
1: I remember. The my legs remember.
2: Okay.
1: So well.
2: Okay. That transitioned into. You know, me coming up with the class functional fitness.
1: Yeah.
2: And it, to this day, it's the most popular class I teach.
1: Not surprised.
2: Yeah. And so, so I started before COVID. I was teaching at the Davis Senior Center, Woodland Senior Center, other community centers, health clubs, you know, just jumping all around, basically teaching that same class. And then COVID hit, and so, you know, we had to take it online. And so, we all learned to learn how to do Zoom,
1: yeah.
2: Including myself. And that's how that all sort of played out. And to this day, I'm teaching Zoom classes 5 days a week. To mostly older adults who adapted to the technology. And I'm not doing as much running around as I did before COVID, mainly because of Zoom. So there's the good of that.
1: That was the silver lining, frankly, because even though it was awful and horrible to have to freeze all the classes in person and being together, for some folks who had mobility challenges and really couldn't get out, that was their lifeline. They got to keep that connection and keep some of their fitness.
2: Yes.
1: There was just I don't know how much atrophy you experienced from your clients and other, because folks weren't even able to get out of the house, to get into the car, to go anywhere.
2: We were pretty restricted.
1: Yeah.
2: And it wasn't just, you know, individuals, you know, some, I have participants on Zoom who, you know, are caring for a sick loved one who can't leave, or maybe they don't drive anymore, so they can't leave, so there's,
1: it's a great resource. If you can't make it in person, it's wonderful to have another option.
2: Sure.
1: Plus,
2: sure,
1: they're probably from all over the place, right?
2: Yeah.
1: I'm sure they're not just from Davis.
2: Interesting. You said that. I have people currently taking my class from Colorado, from Seattle. People go on vacations and still tune in to me live from wherever they're at on vacations. The most remarkable participant was a woman from Turkey.
1: Wow.
2: Who would take our class. I taught the class at 11 o'clock, and she would be tuning into the class her time at 10 p.m.
1: Yeah, amazing. That's dedication. That's a following right there.
2: Yeah, yeah. She was a cousin of a participant who was in one of my classes at a health club. That he told her about it, and yeah, she was with me for a good year.
1: That's incredible. Yeah. Our instructor Rika, for our Zumba instructor, sometimes has to fly to Japan to be with family and teaches remotely.
2: Yeah.
1: So she's the one at the late hour. Connecting with students.
2: I don't travel that far, but I have taught my classes in Santa Cruz when I'm visiting my mom. I've taught in Tahoe where we have a vacation house. So I do travel with Zoom as well.
1: Okay, that's a dedicated teacher. I wanted to get more into the specifics of the Parkinson's boxing class, which is now actually evolving. We just had this conversation a week ago into Be Resilient Boxing.
0: Let's do the half hour or 15 minute break.
1: We'll now go to our 15 minute break.
0: Right. 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We're talking with Marie Lucchese of the Davis Senior Center, and she is interviewing Steve Bunnell, who has a very interesting job at that facility for very special people. Did you know all past episodes of Hello Davis are available for you to listen to or share? Simply go to kdrt.org and look for the show Hello Davis. It's all there. In addition, you can find past episodes on Facebook by going to Hello Davis. Back to you.
1: All right. So, Parkinson's boxing, which we talked about evolving into Be Resilient Boxing. What inspired you to teach this class?
2: It wasn't something that I pursued myself. I was teaching my functional fitness class at the City of Woodland at the time, and they have a full boxing gym that wasn't being utilized in the mornings. And the recreation director came up to me one day and asked if I would be interested in doing a rock steady boxing program. with no prior boxing experience. I mean, I put gloves on when I was a kid, and you know, we would duke it out on somebody's front lawn, but never had any real experience. So they paid my way to Indianapolis to get certified.
1: Wow, okay.
2: It was a 3-day program where I sat in on classes, coached some classes, and then got instructions from PTs, from physical therapists, and neurologists who specialize in that disease. So that's how it came about.
1: That's how it came about.
2: Yeah.
1: And at the Davis Senior Center, we have both a Parkinson's support group that meets the first and third Thursdays at 1:30, and a Parkinson's caregiver group that meets the second and fourth Thursdays at 11. So when you came and approached us at the Senior Center, we already had a set group of folks who would have, who were so excited to bring this here, because they were driving over to, I think, Woodland and West Sac, we finally had something right in town.
2: Yeah.
1: So many people may not connect, or people may not connect boxing with therapy. Like, what are the benefits of boxing?
2: So this is where I'm going to refer to my notes, because I don't want to
1: miss out on anything.
2: Yeah. So, so since there's no cure for Parkinson's, exercise is really the only thing that slows the progression of the disease, and specifically high-intensity exercise that you get from boxing training. High-intensity exercise has a protective response to the degeneration of dopamine cells. The destruction of dopamine cells is what causes the motor symptoms in Parkinson's. If you're familiar with it, you see the stiffness, the slowing, the slow gait, the shuffling gait, the freezing of gait in some people. There's there's a number of motor symptoms, but also non-motor symptoms. And most of my participants are taking medication prescribed by their neurologists to help manage their symptoms, like tremors or stiffness and slowness. But without an exercise intervention, their symptoms will continue to progress. So that's the sort of the bottom line on
1: the importance of.
2: I mean, exercise is important for people, but especially for this population.
1: What does a typical class look like? What would someone see in here? Because I definitely hear.
2: Yeah.
1: I definitely hear down the hall.
2: All right. You want me to give you the script of where we start and where we end? All right. So usually we start with a 15-minute warm-up. And by the way, this is all done to music. And I have it programmed to where, we're not playing.
1: What are we playing? Rock and roll?
2: Well, it's mostly easy listening in the beginning. So the warm up is to try to increase the range of motion in our joints because they're restricted, and mainly the prime mover joints, the shoulders and the hips. So we really focus a lot of attention to expressing as much range of motion through those joints. And then we, after about 15 minutes of warming up the body or doing this movement and mobility warm-up exercise, we take it into like a 5, sometimes 10-minute cardio routine.
1: Okay.
2: And that's where we put the upbeat music on. And that could look like, just doing a step sort of patterns in different planes of motion. We might get agility rings out. It's just a ring we throw on the floor, and we do different step patterns in and out of the rings. And then we can also do shadow boxing, which is, could be vigorous movement for 5-10 minutes where we're just, shadow boxing. They're mimicking or shadowing, my movements.
1: Okay.
2: Which is important for people with Parkinson's, because their movements are compromised because of their disease. And so we have to apply what's called a forced sort of movement with them. Mm. So if I was shadow boxing with, or if I was doing focus glove work with a participant, I would take big steps in and away from that person so that that person would also mimic my movement.
1: Okay.
2: And then I would, if I had focus gloves out for them to throw punches, I would also get them to extend their arm fully or as much as they can. Otherwise, if I didn't, they think that their arm would be extended with their elbows still flexed.
1: But their elbows still bent.
2: Yeah.
1: Okay.
2: So there's a lot of, I mean, sometimes I have to actually manually work with them.
1: Okay.
2: What they really are lacking is rotation in their trunk.
1: Okay.
2: Right? I mean, all athletic movement comes from a contraction through your legs, mm-hmm. your core, into your limbs, right? And so that's where my athletic background comes in. I can really showcase that.
1: Is it partner work or facing forward or both?
2: I used to do partner work with them, or I would have them partner up with another. And I still occasionally do, but I could see the limitations with that, because if they're partnering with a person that has similar symptoms, they're gonna mimic those symptoms. So usually it's sort of a coaching performance thing that I do, whether it's shadow boxing, whether it's, you know, doing agility rings, or, you know, I even bring in, you know, strength training components to that, kettlebells, med balls, you know, that sort of thing. So
1: during that activity is also when you use the actual punch bags that we have.
2: Yes. I'm grateful for those, because that, you know, they come in handy, because then we can, you know, encourage them to apply a little more force into their punch.
1: Okay.
2: Whereas, you know, when they're doing focus glove work, you know, not so much.
1: Do people need some kind of athletic background or anything like that to join this class?
2: No.
1: Okay.
2: Most of my participants, I'm guessing. I mean, I do have some, you know, like runners who've developed Parkinson's, but most of my participants don't have that background. I've got a number of retired UC Davis professors in my class, musicians. It's interesting to see what occupations sort of follow this disease. I mean, I don't understand the correlation, but from my perspective, you know, most of the people in the class don't have that background, and that's where I can offer.
1: It sounds like they just, as long as they can get into the door, whether it be with a cane or a walker just their own 2 feet, you adjust it basically to whatever their abilities are.
2: I try to accommodate them the best I can, mm-hmm. because, I mean, I was trained to teach two different classes, one for people who can stand and do the exercise, do any type of the training.
1: Like earlier diagnosis?
2: Earlier in their diagnosis, yeah. And then those that have progressed to where, they're coming into my class with a walker, they have difficulty moving. So in that case, instead of, you know, I should have a class specifically for those people, mm. where it would look more like a seated chair class.
1: Mm-hmm.
2: But in that case, I have assistants that will work one-on-one with them, or I just have them sit and do the best they can, you know, with their upper body, you know, whether it's throwing punches. I typically will go over and do focus glove work with them. Sometimes we'll put a gait belt on them.
1: Okay.
2: Do you know what a gait belt is?
1: It's just like a stiff belt that helps keep people feel secure.
2: Yeah. You put it around the participant, and a coach or assistant coach will come behind them and grab the belt so that, you know, so that
1: people are steady.
2: They're steady, and they can use their legs and their arms to move and punch. So yeah.
1: Oh, that's great. Now, what do you see from your students after a few weeks, and then fast forward to like a year later in your class?
2: Yeah. So most of what I see initially is not so much a physical transformation.
1: Okay.
2: In fact, even you know, people who have been with me for a long time, I don't necessarily see that. What I see is emotional transfer.
1: Wow.
2: Yeah, because they're in a group that's supportive with other people dealing with the disease. And it's
1: to find that connection and camaraderie. It's like that's so beautiful, because it's even an extension of like the group and the caregivers group to find, you know,
2: right,
1: people
2: right.
1: who, yeah. Well, I think we're going to be wrapping up pretty soon.
2: Wow.
1: I know it. But, well, and to that, though, you were talking about the emotional connection, because we see the students gain, you know, some strength, some mobility, but mostly, I just see how much people are having fun. So, how important is that?
2: Oh, that's very important. But let me just touch base.
1: Oh yes, please.
2: I mean, the people have been with me for a long time.
1: Yeah.
2: Their disease, for the most part, I don't see any progression in their disease. So that I just want to make that
1: clear.
2: That's
1: great. Okay, so you're keeping it at bay.
2: Yeah.
1: Well, let's finish with, tell me a story about a person or some persons that have inspired you.
2: Okay. There's a woman, a Hispanic woman named Maria, who's in my woodland class, who's one of the few women in that class, because Parkinson's affects men more than it does women. And she's this very short, small-statured woman who pushes her walker into the class, and she gives it her all when she's in there. And, talk about inspiring. That's one of the most inspirational.
1: There's your goal right there.
2: Yeah.
1: There's your inspiration for living and thriving.
2: Yes. Yes.
1: Well, Steve, thank you again so very much for being here, for telling us all about this boxing program. And as we noted earlier, it's broadening to Be Resilient Boxing. So anyone want to check it out, call us at the Senior Center, 757-5696.
0: Thank you. You've been listening to Hello Davis. Remember, every Wednesday at 5:30, a different local organization will be here. I'm Peter Pasteur, host of Hello Davis. Thank you, Marie and Steve, for a wonderful show. I hope you're back sometime, Steve. That was an unbelievable story and so much more. So much more to tell, right?
1: Oh, I know. Yeah, it's like part today, part two.
2: Right.
1: No, it's
2: my
1: time. This is great.
2: My pleasure. I'd be happy to come back.

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I alternate with Sarah Tapps in her awesome patrol show. And I'm going to start my show off Field doing Uprising.

0: mushrooms. Hi, Sarah Taps. I've been here the whole time. I was just having a little cord tingle. Had to figure out the new setup. Do a little. Thank goodness the serialist is here to back me up. Thanks, Duder. You want to wish him joy, gentle friends?
1: Joy, gentle friends. Welcome to the Awesome Patrol Show.
0: Thank you. I don't know if anybody knows out there that you're here for my show and I'm here for yours. I grind house. Heck yeah, I do. Serialist. Every other Wednesday live and then the replays. Every Wednesday at 7:30. Hot stuff. Anyway, so sometimes the Awesome Patrol starts at 6:08. Today it does. Thank you for being a part of it and for being, a dirt cloud out there in the field. I've been working hard on all the fun stuff that we are about to announce. If you're not on the DMA newsletter or haven't clicked kdrt.org, I highly recommend it. We're about to blast you with three amazing showcases of awesome things that Catered's up to, that Davis Media does, that YOLO Locals out there spreading joy about. So thank you for being here. Again, I'm Sarah Taps. Every other Wednesday, I alternate with Derek. More than an hour, less than a show, I think. He says something crazy cool. I'm not feeling that clever because I just got bamboozled by myself and the cord thing and whatever. So I'm going to just let us have a little Lucy Rose, some humdrum, and get my bearings as you kick off your shoes and get into your every other weekly Awesome Patrol. 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Here's Question It All, Lucy Rose.

I was alone in a room 100,000 miles from Earth. My body lay dead before me, and yet I spoke and felt.

All right. Awesome patrollers. Let's do a little recap of what's been shared so far. You know, since like 8 after the hour. No big deal. We always, at least for the rest of the 2025 broadcasting season, we'll be playing Hey Lucas. That's the TAP's theme song this year. The things that bring me joy. I'm girl crushing pretty hard again, on Lucy Rose. I had to share the song that I fell in love with her for, Question It All, but she has a really great new single called Pink that I highly recommend. Maybe we'll get to it. We'll see. Played you Humdrum, Wave Goodbye, off of Every Heaven,

0: after that. The stars are cold like ice from the When Spiders Crawl release. 2022, not too far back, Jacob Farholt, Hotel Eden. That was a super flashback that we just heard. The tune was Rewind. And now I just have a little Tycho in the background because I want to share my joy about some of the new programming shifts on the catered schedule. DJ Ned, longtime co-host of Davis Music Connections, has a new show, Monday morning show, all kinds of fun things, production pieces, current events, occasional guests, just super fun stuff. Hang on, we need a few more. Whoa, that was weird. Okay, whatever. Yeah, catered alert. The Monday morning show, incredible. I mean, Ned is so fun, no matter what he's throwing down or sharing out. But yeah, I think it's really cool. Current events, guests, Ned's musings, Monday morning show, 7 to 9 a.m. right here on 95.7 FM Davis. All right. I'm also crushing on Olivia Dean.
1: I could be a florist round the corner from Riley.
0: Here she is. I didn't time that great, but that's just how it is tonight. Showing up's what counts, so enjoy.

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Oh my goodness, you guys, that little party vignette. I got an insider tip for you. Kate's 21st birthday party, October 3rd at Sudworth. Save the date, 6 to 9. There's good stuff happening. Shenanigans. Promised.

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So are the replays for all of the awesome shows that we have. Speaking of awesome shows, let me tell you what this one has been playing for you. We just heard from Beaming, because you know I'm always going to sneak in some besties if I can. Beaming is Derek Ted and good friend Ben's project. Field Medic played on that song called Slow Sinkin'. Lord Huron has new music. The Cosmic Selector Volume 1 just came out in July. It's pretty good. So Watch Me Go is the selection I pulled. One of my new favorites, Synchro Tide. I've been playing it in yoga, but I found out that they have this other part of their catalog that felt Taps appropriate. So that was Heart and Mind. I love, love, love, love, capital L-O-V-E, the band Cuddle Magic. Super new. Not that many listeners yet. Like, have some pretty cool, like, they've been doing it for a while. They take their time kicking down releases. They self-produce. It's cool. So Stumble was the new release. We heard from The Lures, Sin Tonight, off of 518A. And I started the set with finally Freedom Fry's Best Friend album's out. It's incredible as well. I played a Farewell. Actually, that's not true. That's not the top of this set. I also played a little one too. Maybe you could tell, maybe you, I don't know, whatever. The oldest cut that I played tonight, that I will be playing tonight, was off of Operation Heavenly. I love the band Heavenly. I actually have the record. It's one of my, like, precious top shelf for reals. I say it about everything, but because everything's my favorite in the moment. But truly, it is on the top shelf in the sacred 50 rack. Operation Heavenly, Trophy Girlfriend, because before that I played Swansea Sound. P.S. I'm pretty sure Heavenly is doing a little reunion tour. Anyway, Swansea Sound are members of Dinosaur Bones, Toxic Energy. Dinosaur Bones was the track. Toxic Energy is the record. Snuck in a little Spoon, Finer Feelings. You know who you are. Sister, you needed that. Surf Curse, Goth Babe. The album's Buds. The band is rad. And for reals, I started this one with I Could Be a Florist by Olivia Dean. This is good stuff, too. Here's Week Sequence. Oh, my goodness. Sister needs some dinner. Rich Junkie by Week Signal. Oops. So here's Weak Signal. I wanna be a rich junkie, live out of the country.

friends, I nearly forgot to tell you about the Three Sisters Garden. How silly of me. Did you know that in West Sac, there is this amazing community work project, the Three Sisters Garden, and they empower youth through gardening techniques. And so it's named after three sisters, the legend of like companion planting, right? Squash, corn, beans. They believe their communities thrive when their youth, adults, and elders work together. And, you know, that's kind of how we roll over here at Catered. So as part of their community work, the Three Sisters donates 40% of their crops to local food programs and to people who need it. That's amazing. If you want to volunteer, offer a little support, check their page out. Number 3, sistersgardens.com. Wow.

0: pun intended, only for a moment.
1: We have the Serialist up next. Half hour of brutal blast beats curated just for you grindhousers out there. Coming up real soon. So I just played you She's Magnetic After Geography, baby, is the band. And we're going to go back to Cuddle Magic. I have like this huge whole set that I'm just going to save for next time because it's perfect. We're going to double hit Cuddle Magic, Swansea Sound, and maybe... Oh, it's so cute. Maybe one more too. We'll see. Enjoy and with joy. 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

0: All right, community. We are wrapping this one up. I'll be back not next week, but the one after. On time, even, probably, pinky promise. So now I have to. And I'm, you know, keeping the seat warm for the serialist.
1: Thank you so much, Sarah Tapp, so much.
0: It's so weird for you to say Sarah to me, by the way, but that's cool. Shh. Keep the appearances, right?
1: Indeed.
0: All right. Do you have a theme tonight?
1: I have a theme of giant monsters, evil slasher villains, and ghostly monsters.
0: All right. Well, we're going to take a little break. I'm going to say thanks so much for the hangs tonight. And you're going to warm it up here. Yeah. You're
1: going to
0: warm your growl
1: up
0: on the break.
1: All kinds of blast beating up in here.
0: All right. Let's do it. Okay. Sarah Tapps. If you
1: had to question me, Sarah Tapps.
0: Signing off for the evening. And I'll catch you on the dial sometime soon. But make sure that you stick around. And really just keep it tuned always to 95.7 FM Davis. 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
1: For discussion about Davis events, people, and subjects, listen to Davisville, hosted by Bill Buchanan. 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
2: Let's hear it for the good guys! Boo! 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

Greetings, ladies and gentlemen beyond the veil. It is I, the Serialist. You're tuning into KDRT 95.7 FM Davis, California, where the grassroots grow. And I would like to just give a quick round of applause to Ceratops and the Awesome Patrol show. A round of applause for easing us into the night. Because, man, I got some nice bass droppers for you. I got with us today, Reconstructing the Cycle of Murder by These Final Hours from their 2006 EP, Exhuming the Corpse. Dissimulation from Tracheotomy from their 2019 EP of the same name, Insatiable by Slaughterclick. From their 2022 album, Hell Country. Next, and then on side B, we got Night of a Thousand Tears by Mange, which is a pair of singles along with As the Bloodbath Ensues. They're kind of released together as like a single pair in 2021. And then we got 12 Gauge Romance from Vancella Vitalities from their 2018 EP. And last but not least, we got The Daughters of Satan Reviled by The Final Burden from their 2004 EP of the... It's a self-titled EP. So, sit back, relax, maybe make some cereal or some pizza, get it all nice and warmed up, sit on the couch, and watch as the mayhem unfolds. Will you survive the grindhouse?

0: Is your pizza all warmed up? Is your cereal at the perfect temperature? I hope it is, because we're in for a long ride. This is The Cerealist. 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I am The Cerealist. I play all things blasphemous in the night. What I've just enchanted you with was Reconstructing the Cycle of Murder by These Final Hours from their 2006 EP, Exhuming the Corpse. Dissimulation by Tracheotomy from their 2019 EP of the same name. Insatiable by Slaughter Creek from their 2022 album, Hell Country. And coming up next on Side B, y'all, is Night of a Thousand Tears, a single that was released by Minj of 2021, 12-Gauge Romance by Vincetta Fatalities from their 2018 EP, and last but not least, an absolute slugger, Daughters of Satan Reviled by The Final Burning from their self-titled EP of 2004. Oh boy, I hope you're prepared for a whiplash, because here it comes.
1: If I started murdering people...

And that is our wrap for Side B. This is The Serialist. You're tuning in to KDRT 95.7 FM Davis, California, where the grassroots grow. Woo-wee, that was a banger of a night. This was just a wonderful, just ambiance of just MySpace and MySpace-inspired deathcore. What you've just been bludgeoned to was Reconstructing the Cycle of Murder by These Final Hours from their 2006 EP, Exhuming the Corpse. Dissimulation by Tracheotomy from their 2019 EP of the same name. Insatiable by Slaughter Creek from their 2022 album, Hell Country. Night of the Thousand Tears by Mange, which is a single they released of 2021. 12 Gauge Romance by Vinny Tessa Fantasies from their 2018 EP. The Daughters of Satan Reviled by The Final Burden, an absolute banger and a slugger from their 2004 EP of the same name.

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1: 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I'm on the edge of waking
2: up. Hi, everybody, and welcome to Independent and Local. We play music by unsigned artists, many of them performing at venues near you. We also share occasional moments of independent thinking on topics important to you and the rest of humanity, so sit back and relax. The journey begins with Kevin Fagan singing Angelina. It's on his album entitled I Will Think of You.

That was Anymore by Wyatt Easterling. It's on his album entitled Where This River Goes. Next up is Richie Lawrence singing Call Me Back. It's on his Water album.

kissed your lips, held your hand, told you things I thought you'd understand. You took a walk and you never came back. Wanna know why don't you call me back?

That was The Man You Made of Me by Mike Allen. It's on his EP entitled Mike Allen. Next up is Lisa Iskin singing Every Heart. It's on her EP entitled From Lisa with Love.

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That was Wild Mountain Time by Hobby Horse. It's on their new album entitled And We'll All Go Together. Next up is Jessica Malone singing The Archer. It's on her album entitled Miles Left to Walk.

That was Found by Deborah Crooks. It's on her Beauty Everywhere album. Next up is Chi Trigas singing Ave Maria. It's on her Chi Trigas album.

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I'm picking up nuts and bolts off the dusty streets of Winters. I'm picking up nuts and bolts all over town. 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

That was Nuts and Bolts by the Joy Buzzards. Their album is also entitled The Joy Buzzards. Next up is One Sharp Mind with Change the World. It's on their album entitled Never Give Up.

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2: 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Intimidation. And they made

That was California Roads by The Bottom Dwellers. It's on their album entitled Twang Americana. Next up is The Perfect Crime singing I Got Mine. It's on their Friends album.

That was Rude Awakening by Dave Nachmanoff. It's on his album entitled Time Before the Fall. And that's the show, folks. 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I'm Sam Hawk. 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

0: I looked up at my friend Terry and said, "Did you hear that? Didn't you hear someone scream?" He said, "No."
1: You're going to love this. Just love it.
2: There's no earthly way of knowing
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0: Martin Spice.
1: A curse on thee and thine forevermore. I will follow thee and thy descendants for all eternity.
2: Fancy Free! Where's that girl, Fancy Free?

attention, please. During every suspenseful moment of the running of the motion picture Macabre, the life of everyone in this theater will be insured by Lloyd's of London for $1,000 against death by fright. However, even Lloyd's of London will not grant coverage for any person with a known condition or for suicide by any member of the audience. The back.

of your conscience. I've been flushed from the bathroom of your heart. In the garbage disposal of your dreams, I've been ground up, dear. On the river of your plans, I'm up the creek. Up the elevator of your future, I've been shafted. On the calendar of your events, I'm last week.

Good evening, you are tuned to the Night Train Cocktail Lounge, riding the rails back into the past, kicking up the dust into the dusk, listening to sounds from back when. I'm your host, Brian Manley. Thank you so much for joining me this week on this journey down the tracks. Got a great show planned out for you. Let me tell you what we've been listening to. Ended that with Scavengers from El Paso doing a kickin' version of Ghost Riders. The Pyramids in there with a song called Contact, a couple of surf tunes. We had Johnny Cash from the At Folsom Prison, 1968, doing Flush from the Bathroom of Your Heart. Pat Boone, Long Tall, his version of Long Tall Sally. Sam Butera and the Witnesses doing Dig That Crazy Chick. Little Jimmy Merritt with Fancy Free. Velvet Underground start everything off with Train Around the Bend. Again, this is the Night Train Cocktail Lounge. No ticket required. I'm going to get back into the music with Mose Allison here on the Night Train Cocktail Lounge.

SPQR, Senatus Populusque Romanus, the Senate and the Roman people. SPQR, sono pazzi questi Romani, these Romans are mad. SPQR, solo preti qui regnano, only priests rule here.

Dorothy Howard singing a little ditty called Babes in the Wood ended that set. Marian Harris from 1919 was in there doing a version of After You've Gone. Patrice Rushen had the longer track in there doing Before the Dawn, taken from the album of the same name from 1975. And started everything off with Mose Allison with Stop This World. You're listening to the Night Train Cocktail Lounge. I'm your host, Brian Manley. Thanks for tuning in. I'm going to get back into the lounge. Another set. Going to do that with Claudine Longer, with a very relevant track here in the Night Train Cocktail Lounge.

Hotel Nacional, Nacional Orchestra. Hotel Nacional Orchestra with Blen Blen Blen from a collection of Cuban Rhythms records that were put out in 1942. We had Pink Martini in there with Ohio, Ohio. Ray Charles with That's Enough. And Claudine Longet with Think of Rain. I don't think you need to. It's doing fine by itself. That's been the Night Train Cocktail Lounge. I will be back next week. I'm going to leave you with some Miles Davis. Everybody have a great week. Stay tuned to the station.

Howdy, folks. This is Joe Craven. And whenever I am within earshot of my radio in the greater Davis community, Davis, California, I keep it tuned to KDRT 95.7 in Davis. Remember, when you see cows, you...

Good evening. 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I'm Don Shore, coming to you from 95.7 FM, KTRT-LP, broadcasting from Davis, California. That was Roy Eldridge, Twilight Time from 1944. Coming up tonight, Jimmy Lunsford, Charlie Parker Quintet, Jerry Mulligan, Ron Carter, Mongo Santa Maria, Ella Fitzgerald and the Jimmy Jones Trio, Sarah Vaughan, Archie Shepp with Horace Parlin, George Shearing, Claude Bowling, Jean-Luc Dion, and Steve LaSpina, Nara Leao, and Herb Ellis, all tonight on Jazz After Dark. KDRT is community radio. 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Coming up first, Jimmy Lunsford with Margie from the 1930s, and we'll hear the Charlie Parker Quintet with Scrapple from the Apple from 1947. Jerry Mulligan, Prelude in E minor from his Nightlights release, 1963.

Coming up next, Ron Carter with Where, from the album of the same name with Eric Dolphy and Mal Waldron, 1961. Mongo Santa Maria with Bayou Roots from his 1963 release, Watermelon Man. And Ella Fitzgerald and the Jimmy Jones Trio with Daydream from a concert in 1967.

Thank you. That was from our little small group. And now we'd like to reminisce with another one of the beautiful songs of Billy Strayhorn, A Wordless.

Here's Sarah Vaughan with Mood Indigo from the Duke Ellington Songbook, 1979. Archie Shepp with Horace Parlin, St. James Infirmary from Trouble in Mind, 1980 release. George Shearing, I Didn't Know What Time It Was from his 1983 album At Home. And Claude Bolling, Jean-Luc Dion, and Steve LaSpina, Not This Time from the Jazz a la Francaise album, 1985.

Up next, Nara Leao Alem do Horizonte from 1979, released in 1998 in a compilation called The Muse of Bossa Nova. And then we'll take it out with Herb Ellis, Amazing Grace from the 1991 release, Roll Call. 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Thanks for listening.

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0: 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I'm Alex Wise.
1: Everybody needs to be held accountable, including the Supreme Court.
2: The recent Supreme Court ruling, Louisiana v. Calais, not only eviscerated Section 2 of the Voting Rights Act and allowed states to enact discriminatory maps with impunity, it was also a brutal reminder that despite record low approval ratings for the current president, reversing the negative impacts of this administration will be a big job. This week on Sea Change Radio, we enjoy a wide-ranging political conversation with John Storr of the editorial board. We discuss why holding Trump administration actors accountable should be a primary short-term goal for Democrats, look at how the illegal U.S.-Israeli war against Iran is a bridge too far for many progressives, and touch upon the upcoming Senate race in Maine between Graham Plattner and Susan Collins.

0: 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He's the founder and editor of the editorial board. 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
1: Thanks for having me back, Alex.
0: Let's try to look at what the Democrats have in front of them. You wrote a piece in April 23rd, in fact, entitled "The Key to a New Deal for America, Retribution. Do the Democrats have the guts?" So, first of all, what did you mean by this new deal, and what can be gained by retribution? We saw when Biden came in that they said, you know what, let bygones be bygones. The first Trump administration was a dark day in America, but it's a brighter day, and let's just move on. Do you think Democrats have learned that that was not a correct way to tack?
1: There's two tiers to this future for the Democrats, and one is that they have to redefine what the deal is with the American people. And more or less, the deal means the American dream. You work hard, play by the rules, and you're supposed to be able to get ahead in life. And the whole system is rigged in such a way that people who work hard and play by the rules are getting farther and farther behind. And inflation is probably the greatest example of this. No matter how hard you work, you keep spending more and more at the grocery store, more and more for gas, et cetera, and you can't get health insurance and so on. And then, so that's the first part. The second part is what I call the retribution part, and that is the maximal accountability for everybody who's involved in scamming the American people and basically, and I don't think these words are too hard, stealing from the American people and preventing them from achieving the American dream. And I think that second part is really key to the first part. It's one thing to say, let's have a new deal. That's kind of what Biden did. He said, let's do this all over again. Let bygones be bygones, and we'll just move forward. And he enacted policies that were very good for workers. Higher wages, lower inflation, not as enough, but still lower. And he put the government on the side of workers and consumers. But he was missing that second part. That second part is what allowed it, by ignoring that second part, that allowed Trump to resurge and come back and so on. Retribution is really a word that scares some people off. They think of it kind of as in terms of revenge, and I'm fine with that interpretation. But if they need their hands to be held, think of it in terms of justice. Retribution is part of justice, and that's what you have to have justice. You have to bring corruption. You have to clean up government, all of it. And that will provide a path forward for this new deal.
0: We progressives often think of retribution, injustice, as not a good thing, especially when it comes to discussions about the death penalty. It's not a progressive policy. It doesn't actually change behavior. It's just some people feeling better about themselves in terms of revenge. Nuremberg was a very different form of retribution. They weren't just trying to extract a gratuitous pound of flesh. They were trying to set a course for a new civilization that would not allow for a Nazi party to rise again. It was important to hold these people to account. In the short term, though, what kind of retribution should progressive leaders be shooting for?
1: Well, they can't do anything right now until there's a Democratic administration. So in terms of criminal prosecutions, nothing can be done, right? So, okay, but in the short term, what I would suggest that retribution or accountability, however we want to define it, can just begin with control of the House, which seems to be forthcoming. And you can go the route of impeachment, but you can also just go in the general route of grinding exposure of all the corruption and all the crimes and all the self-dealing that's going on in this administration, just one thing after another. And that pattern's actually already been set by public servants like Robert Garcia. He's the ranking member on the Oversight Committee, and all his investigation of the Epstein scandal. He's set the model for the future of exposing all of that corruption. And that's the beginning, is exposure, fact-finding, building up a case. If that leads to impeachment, so be it. I don't think Democrats should get worry too much about, you know, can we actually achieve this goal or not. The point is exposing wrongdoing to a maximal degree for the benefit of the American people so that they can see, first, that there's a big problem here and something needs to be done, and second, that they can trust the Democrats to do something about it. They can trust them because the Democrats are here, they are exposing all this evil doing. And that's really key, I think, for the Democrats, is using power to instill trust. Okay, Biden was really more like, let's all kumbaya, and then you can trust me and you'll elect me again. I'll bring back prosperity and so on. But that wasn't enough for people. You know, that just wasn't enough. And it wasn't just the inflation problem that was hurting Biden. It was the trust problem. And a lot of people who might even otherwise vote for Democrats, saw in Trump somebody they can trust because he was always talking about the problem, however he defined the problem. And he was always saying, I am the solution to that problem. And, you know, we also have an elevated opinion of our fellow Americans, but when it comes down to it, most of them are not paying attention. They only hear subliminal messages. If they hear that somebody is trying to fight for them, they'll gravitate toward that person. That's just the way, I think that's the way it is, and I think the Democrats have an opportunity to pick up that mantle.
0: So let's talk about the fall and just assume right now that the Democrats will only pick up the House. So Congressman John Storr has the ear of Hakeem Jeffries. What would be on your short-term to-do list? How would you get busy exposing the criminality and the corruption in this current administration?
1: You know, if it were me, Alex, I would actually start hauling in all these media executives and have them explain how they justify all these mergers to create conglomerates that are dominating our information environment. I would want to know. I want them to explain themselves. You know, and it's because they have monopolies on what we understand to be true about our country. They have a monopoly on the conduit, you know, the information channel through which all of us get our information. None of us is down in Washington asking our Congress people, you know, what they have for breakfast today. We all read about that through the news. And so much of our news is consolidated and so on. And I would actually bring them forward to explain themselves with the understanding that they understand that the pressure is coming to break them up if they do not give good answers. That, I think, is something that Biden was about to get to, but he never had a chance to. And I hope the next round of Democrats picks that up.

0: This is Alex Wise on SeaChange Radio, and I'm speaking to John Storr of the editorial board. So, John, we're talking about short-term to-do lists for Democrats. From a messaging standpoint, we've often tipped our hat to the chaos of this current administration and their ability to just constantly change the channel for the short attention span of American viewers and voters. I postulate that Democrats should lean into this. And instead of just trying to go the other way and say, we need to just stay laser focused on the Epstein files or prosecuting the Iran war, they don't necessarily have to stay so focused because there are so many paths. So why not just pursue them all and see what sticks in the American consciousness? Is that an inefficient way of going about this, or do you think it could be effective?
1: I think Democrats in general should just stay away from pretending. Our entire political culture kind of encourages public officials to pretend that, you know, everybody's above politics, that, you know, we all just want to get along, that polarization is dividing us. This is all abstract language, especially that word polarization. And I honestly, when people hear it, I think they just check out. They're like, I don't even know what that word means. And it doesn't mean anything to me. In terms of messaging, Democrats should stick with concrete language, especially about who is doing what to whom, with the idea that the who here is very moneyed elites, powerful people who run and corrupt institutions, and the to whom part is the American people. The elites are doing this to you, right? And the Democrats should spell that out, and they should say transparently, we are on the side of you. Always, always on the side of you. That's what Democrat means. It means the people. And we are always going to be on the side of you, fighting for you against them. That's a very populist message, the us versus them thing. But it is actually not, because in populism is this idea that the people are somehow pure and innocent and so on. And Democrats should absolutely stay away from that kind of thinking, because that gives the right-wingers the advantage. The Democrats should stick with who is doing what to who. There's a criminal committing a crime against a victim, and we're all feeling that right now. All of inflation went up to 3.3% last month. It's going to go up again this month, surely. Gas prices are going crazy. I've spent more money, Alex, at the Stop and Shop than I've spent in my entire life. And I have two people in my household. Okay, that is crazy money right now. And nobody feels like they're getting ahead. So there are victims. We all feel it. And there are villains. And I think that's the simple, call it cartoon language, call it whatever you want, but it's what people understand.
0: Yes, I mean, Democrats had this debate in 2016 and the year before when Bernie Sanders and Hillary Clinton were running against each other. And it was kind of what you're talking about in that Bernie Sanders was trying to take it to a people first message, a populist ideal that I think scared a lot of establishment Democrats. They think that politicians should be statesmanlike and Democrats should focus on policy because Democrats have better policies in their mind and in our minds. So I think that might have been the appeal of Trump to some people. It was like, I don't care about policy and diplomacy. Just give me somebody who's going to fight for me. Just keep it simple for me.
1: I think we need to be clear about why people voted for Trump. It really wasn't because they thought that he was going to fight for them. Most of his supporters, I'm not going to say 100% of them, but most of them, he said he was going to stomp on people they just thought deserved getting stomped. And they enjoy it.
0: Yeah, it was a sadistic message of retribution.
1: That's the retribution that we do not want. We want justice. We want law, real law and order. We want the criminals to be put to trial. We want accountability. We want order. We want order. That's what we want. We want a restoration of order. Right now, everything's chaotic and disorganized, and people don't like it. That's going back to Trump. That's what we need to be clear that's what people attracted people to him. Now, he put there were a lot of people who put this like intellectual gloss on Trump, like this whole America First thing. They use words like isolationism and these isms words that kind of make people's eyes glaze over. So we should be clear about what really attracts people to Trump and take the fighting angle and use that for good. Everybody understands what heroes do. They fight for justice. They do good. They fight for the little guy. They see something wrong and they try to make it right. That I think this is again it's like cartoons, but I mean I think this is the language that people understand.
0: So John, let's look at a best case scenario for Democrats if they take the House and the Senate in the fall of 2026. Beyond retribution and exposing corruption. Beyond that, what are some of the longer-term New Deal-type policies or the checklist that you would want to see your candidates checking off the list if they win back the House and the Senate?
1: They got to impeach him and remove him. If they take the Congress, I think they got to try.
0: But you need two-thirds of the Senate, so that's not going to happen.
1: I wouldn't put removal on the shelf just yet. Remember who Trump is. He has a titanic ego, right? And since he's been back in power, nobody has said no to him, right? Now think about the day after these midterms. It's like even if he loses the House, and that seems likely, more than likely, what's going to happen? He will be a lame duck the day after. And not only will he be a lame duck? He will be a toxic lame duck, meaning any Republican who wants to have public office or has White House aspirations is going to want more and more distance from him. Now, I think there will be some who will always be with him because they're always with the base and there's that kind of thing. But they all know they can't rely on their base alone. They need something else. So he's going to be toxic from the day after the midterms. Now, think about it. This is a guy who's never said no. He's never been persona non grata, but he will be persona non grata for a lot of Washington because he's not running for re-election. He's going to be done. So, what kind of reaction will there be from a malignant narcissist like our president, who's also experiencing signs of dementia? He's going to react very badly to that. You call him the persona non grata, he's going to prove every single day that he's not, and he's going to do something very, very stupid, right? He's already done it with this war. He did it with the January 6th insurrection. This guy is going to do something, and the Democrats, really, all they got to do is start the ball rolling with impeachment and removal, and by the time that ball gets down the road a little bit, he will have done something that will where they'll be like, uh-huh, well, here it is. We got to remove him. You've got to remove him. And then, and from the Republicans' point of view, he is going to be so toxic and so terrible for them, they may even want to get rid of him in order to push J.D. Vance or some other person. You know, so I don't think we should put that on the shelf just yet. It could happen.

Passe amanhã e pegue o que é seu. A maquiagem vai desmanchar para o seu medo aparecer. 0 a 0, agora eu vou.

0: This is Alex Wise on SeaChange Radio, and I'm speaking to John Storr of the editorial board. So we've seen Democrats rally behind this gerrymandering that the Republicans have been pushing for the last God knows how many years. But the Democrats have started a new strategy of fighting back with this. We've seen it in Virginia and California, now New Jersey and New York. When you talk about, do Democrats have the guts? Is this the kind of gut check that you're looking for?
1: Yeah, I think with the gerrymandering thing, what it boils down to is less about morality and what they ought to do for the American people and more of survival. They have to do it. They have to go do this gerrymandering face-off because otherwise they're just going to be the minority party. I mean, that's as much as it is. So that's why they have no problems throwing away whatever moral pretensions they had to get California to do gerrymandering and Virginia and New York and wherever. All of that's off the table now because they have to. They have to fight.
0: What about expanding the court? That's also one of those moral conundrums where we think, well, is it okay to change the rules if we don't like the outcome?
1: Yeah, I hope last week's decision in the case of Louisiana and the gerrymandering case by the Supreme Court is that truly wake-up call for Democrats. I think that ruling was pose an existential threat. There's two responses. One is to continue with the gerrymandering fight, but the other is they got to pack that court. That court is absolutely going to crush them electorally if they don't fight them, and I don't know how, I don't know the mechanism for that, Alex. I don't know. I mean, it's been what? How many years since the court expanded? Nine, ten decades? I don't remember. I'm not a historian, and I do remember that FDR threatened to pack the court, and that finally got some of them to back off, and maybe that's what needs to be done. I even think that impeaching one of them would do a lot of good. You know, impeaching Clarence Thomas, perhaps, or Samuel Alito, or something like that. Just impeach one of them. You know, there's plenty of evidence of corruption. Let's just get rid of one of them, and that'll send a message like, hey,

0: will be a watershed moment for that alliance.
1: I think Netanyahu's war crimes were the watershed, you know, killing tens of thousands of people. There it is. I mean, and these are, you know, yeah, okay, there's some of them are how complicit with Hamas and stuff, but not surely not all of those people. And then the grotesque discussions about turning Gaza into some kind of luxury condom, all that, it's just so grotesque, and it just puts the reason we have this alliance, this affinity with Israel is because of the legacy of World War II. I mean, it was a place of safety for the world's Jews. I mean, that was the whole point of it. Biden talked about it constantly, and said, "This is why I stand by Israel." He would refer to that history constantly. But when the Israeli leader starts acting like Hitler, that's bad, right? And it's hard for people to accept that. I mean, I know even that statement is pretty controversial, but he did kill tens of thousands of people, and unfortunately that seems to be okay. So yeah, a lot of Democrats are going to take issue with that.
0: And at the crux of that genocide is the idea that some people are worth more than others.
1: Yeah. Yeah, and that's kind of baked into the Jewish state was always problematic because it favors some over others, and that rankles people when they believe in democratic principles, right? And some people will even call that a de facto apartheid state, right? And that's something that Democrats, liberals stand against, right? And that was tolerable as long as, you know, Netanyahu wasn't killing people by the scores, by the thousands, right? I mean, it was tolerable. But since he crossed that, like you said, the Rubicon, now the things, there's just no going back from that. And now, in addition to the fact that Netanyahu is clearly playing to Trump's vanities, he helped him, he persuaded him, lobbied him very hard, lied to him saying this Iran war will be no problem, you'll be in and out.
0: Relax. What could go wrong?
1: Right, and now here we are, right? And just obviously that was a lie. So that, but there's another actually subtler complication here, and that is that the Democratic Party is in the back door, open and accessible to the anti-Semites. There's a contingent of progressives that want to overlook things like Nazi tattoos in favor of expanding the Democratic Party. This is how they just justify it, expanding the Democratic Party to the working class. And that is an opening to the door to a kind of like subliminal anti-Semitism that I think Jews like yourself are really not going to be cool with, right? Because suddenly now we're having conversations that you don't want to be having, right? And I'm talking explicitly about Graham Plattner up in Maine. And the fact that people like Elizabeth Warren, Bernie Sanders, these are very progressive figures saying, yeah, he's one of us. That's not going to go over well if he wins and then has to come, you know, sit with Chuck Schumer. That is not going to go over well. Chuck will make it over fine. He's not going to say a word. But others are not going to take kindly to that. How that goes, I don't know. It depends on how much Plattner wants to be a teammate.
0: Yeah, I mean, we saw the lesson of John Fetterman playing out. Plattner is kind of, people think that he could be one of those Trojan horse type candidates.
1: Yeah. Yeah. And it's a big mess, Alex. It's a big mess up there. And winning Maine, if we win Maine, then we probably could take the Senate. But so, you know, we're in the position of like, okay, we'll vote for this guy because he's the Democrat, but he's also a fraud. I don't know.
0: I mean, Susan Collins keeps talking about how she's going to be voting against the administration and just always ends up being mildly concerned and then votes along party lines every time for how many decades. So that's Lucy pulling the football from Maine voters every time. So, I mean, Plattner's Nazi tattoo be damned. I'd rather see what he has in store than what we know Susan Collins has in store for Maine and the rest of the country.
1: Yeah, we could be just extremely practical and say if he votes for Democrats 50% of the time, then that's good.
0: Well, we've run out of time. I always appreciate your time.

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Riz Orchestra, one man roots blues band. When I'm cruising through Yolo County, I'm listening to KDRTLP in Davis, California. Ha ha.

0: Hello, Davis. Welcome to Hello, Davis, right here on KDRT 95.7 FM in Davis, California. 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This week's host is Maria Lou Casey.
1: Hello, everyone.
0: We got it sort of close, huh? Okay. Is that Italian?
1: That is Italian.
0: Okay.
1: I am first generation.
0: Wow. Okay.
1: Yes.
0: And she is going to be introducing her guest, Steve Bunnell, and he's a local Davis physical fitness trainer. And boy, has he got an exciting program to talk about. The theme song in the background is Mockingbird Rag, written and performed by Davis's very own Roger Kunkel. The views shared on this program belong to the host and guests alone and don't necessarily represent KDRT 95.7 or the broader KDRT community. So, Marie, let's get started with this week's organization.
1: All right. Well, good evening, everyone. As Peter stated, I'm Maria Lucchesi. I've been the supervisor of the Davis Senior Center for 17 years now. And yes, you're listening to Hello, Davis. I am so happy to be here with you to share the many programs and services offered at the Senior Center. Our center's mission and purpose is to provide life-enriching opportunities for all. And although we are called a senior center, we have programs for adults of all ages. And today, I have the pleasure of speaking with Steve Bunnell, who teaches the Parkinson's boxing class, Tuesdays at 2:30 at the Senior Center, 646 A Street. Steve, welcome.
2: Thank you.
1: Before we delve into the specifics of this class, please share your connection to Davis. Are you from here? Did you move here? Share all that with us.
2: Yeah. I mean, do you want the real backstory?
1: All of it.
2: I grew up? Yeah.
1: So
2: I grew up in Santa Cruz, California, when it was a sleepy little beach town. Had a wonderful childhood. There were a number of kids in the neighborhood, open fields. Yeah, it was just an exciting time. This was before helicopter parenting, so mom kicked you out of the house during the summertime.
1: Did you show up for dinner?
2: Exactly. Fast forward to I eventually moved over to the Bay Area and started a career in newspaper photography. Got a job at a local newspaper. Did that work for a number of years. And I moved up and down the peninsula, living in different locations. The final location was in San Mateo. This is after I had met and married my wife. And then she got a position at UC Davis in their nutrition department as administrator / guest lecturer. And that's what prompted the move to Davis in 1999.
1: Okay.
2: Yeah.
1: And so I met you many years ago as a student of the No Boundaries running class, which you taught through a local business, and you were a great trainer. So you mentioned your background in journalism. So how did that maneuver into fitness?
2: Yeah, so it wasn't until I was almost 50 that I decided to make a career change. I went from doing newspaper work in the Bay Area, and then we moved to Davis. I opened a photography studio in Davis and did that work for a number of years. And just got eventually tired of it, decided to pursue a career in health and fitness. So, yeah.
1: So was that in part because of all the places you were checking out for photos? I mean, how did that?
2: No, gosh, there's a little bit of a backstory. So I guess it started, I mean, I grew up playing organized sports. Oh, okay. I performed well in athletics, mostly ball sports. To this day, it is, you know, continued to provide a sense of joy mm-hmm. and confidence in my abilities. But it wasn't until I turned 50 that, you know, I just got basically tired of the photography work. At that time I was doing portraiture and weddings.
1: Oh, wow. Okay.
2: So, I guess it wasn't as meaningful as the newspaper journalism work. Then I pursued a career in health and fitness and started getting certifications, all different types, and strength and conditioning, movement and mobility, adaptive training, which is training for people with disabilities. Senior fitness, and because of my age, it there was a sort of a natural gravitation towards working with older adults.
1: Did you know right off the bat you wanted to be like a coach in fitness? Because it's one thing to be in fitness; it's a whole other to be willing to teach others and lead that way.
2: So the first coaching gig was the running group, at Fleet Feet Running Groups. That was pretty much a volunteer job, but uh-huh. I really enjoyed it. I'd been an avid runner for many years before then. And I think that is what really gave me the impetus to further pursue coaching.
1: And right from the jump, you were already working with a whole widespread of demographics. You weren't just working with young people. You were already working with retirees.
2: Because I was new in the career, I was trying to find whoever would hire me. So I worked at health clubs. I worked at CrossFit gyms. Uh-huh. I eventually got a job with the university retirement community. Uh-huh. And been there for 10 years, still working there. It sort of evolved, again, because I was an older trainer, that I became the silver sneakers or the silver and fit, you know, instructor. Yeah. That's kind of how that all played out.
1: How did you come by way of the senior center? I mean, I'm wondering whether or not was it because I approached you at the running class, or did you come by the senior center? Because you were teaching, this is years ago, the functional fitness class before teaching this Parkinson's one.
2: Right. How did that all transpire?
1: Yeah.
2: I don't know. Maybe I reached out. That was a while ago. Let me think. At the time I was working with the city of Woodland, uh-huh. doing the same class, and I was I think I just reached out to see if you'd be interested. I don't know if I talked to you initially. It must have been uh-huh. because. Just asked if you would be interested in
1: hit it off right away.
2: Yeah, yeah.
1: And this was different because you were working with running folks, so that's already an elite level of fitness.
2: Yeah,
1: and
2: different
1: this one
2: age.
1: Was functional fitness, so this was a whole different ball game of a mobility and ability.
2: Yeah, yeah. Well, as I said, I specialize in functional fitness or functional movement, so that. I don't know if you can recall, you know, my running classes had an aspect of that. Mm-hmm. I mean, we did, you know, we worked mostly with body weight type of mm-hmm. Movements. You know, I don't remember if you remember the lunges and the squats and the.
1: I remember.
2: The
1: my legs remember.
2: Okay.
1: So well.
2: Okay. But yeah, that transitioned into. Me coming up with the class functional fitness.
1: Yeah.
2: And it, to this day, it's the most popular class I teach.
1: Not surprised.
2: Yeah. And so, I started before COVID. I was teaching at the Davis Senior Center, Woodland Senior Center, other community centers, health clubs, you know, just jumping all around, basically teaching that same class. And then COVID hit, and so, you know, we had to take it online. And so we all learned to learn how to do Zoom, including myself. And that's how that all sort of played out. And to this day, I'm teaching Zoom classes 5 days a week. To mostly older adults who adapted to the technology. And I'm not doing as much running around as I did before COVID, mainly because of Zoom. So there's the good of that.
1: That was the silver lining, frankly, because even though it was awful and horrible to have to freeze all the classes in person and being together, for some folks who had mobility challenges and really couldn't get out, that was their lifeline. They got to keep that connection and keep some of their fitness. Yes. There was just I don't know how much atrophy you experienced from your clients and other, because folks weren't even able to get out of the house to get into the car to go anywhere.
2: We were pretty restricted. And it wasn't just, you know, individuals. You know, some I have participants on Zoom who, you know, are caring for a sick loved one who can't leave, or maybe they don't drive anymore, so they can't leave, so there's,
1: it's a great resource. If you can't make it in person, it's wonderful to have another option.
2: Sure.
1: Plus,
2: sure,
1: they're probably from all over the place, right?
2: Yeah.
1: I'm sure they're not just from Davis.
2: Interesting. You said that. I have people currently taking my class from Colorado, from Seattle. People go on vacations and still tune in to me live from wherever they're at on vacations. The most remarkable participant was a woman from Turkey.
1: Wow.
2: Who would take our class. I taught the class at 11 o'clock, and she would be tuning into the class her time at 10 p.m.
1: Yeah, amazing. That's dedication. That's a following right there.
2: Yeah. She was a cousin of a participant who was in one of my classes at a health club that he told her about it. And yeah, she was with me for a good year.
1: That's incredible. Yeah. Our instructor, Rika, our Zumba instructor, sometimes has to fly to Japan to be with family and teaches remotely.
2: Yeah.
1: So she's the one at the late hour. Connecting with students.
2: I don't travel that far, but I have taught my classes in Santa Cruz when I'm visiting my mom. I've taught in Tahoe, where we have a vacation house. So I do travel with Zoom as well.
1: Okay, that's a dedicated teacher. Right. I wanted to get more into the specifics of the Parkinson's boxing class, which is now actually evolving. We just had this conversation a week ago into Be Resilient Boxing.
0: Let's do the half hour or 15 minute break.
1: Okay. We'll now go to our 15 minute break.
0: Right. 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We're talking with Marie Lucchese of the Davis Senior Center, and she is interviewing Steve Bunnell, who has a very interesting job at that facility for very special people. Did you know all past episodes of Hello Davis are available for you to listen to or share? Simply go to kdrt.org and look for the show Hello Davis. It's all there. In addition, you can find past episodes on Facebook by going to Hello Davis. Back to you.
1: All right. So, Parkinson's boxing, which we talked about evolving into Be Resilient Boxing. What inspired you to teach this class?
2: It wasn't something that I pursued myself. I was teaching my functional fitness class at the City of Woodland at the time, and they have a full boxing gym that wasn't being utilized in the mornings. And the recreation director came up to me one day and asked if I would be interested in doing a rock steady boxing program. with no prior boxing experience. I mean, I put gloves on when I was a kid, and you know, we would duke it out on somebody's front lawn, but never had any real experience. So they paid my way to Indianapolis to get certified.
1: Wow, okay.
2: It was a 3-day program where I sat in on classes, coached some classes, and then got instructions from PTs, from physical therapists and neurologists who specialize in that disease. So yeah, okay. That's how it came about.
1: That's how it came about.
2: Yeah.
1: And at the Davis Senior Center, we have both a Parkinson's support group that meets the first and third Thursdays at 1:30, and a Parkinson's caregiver group that meets the second and fourth Thursdays at 11. So when you came and approached us at the Senior Center, we already had a set group of folks who would have, who were so excited to bring this here, because they were driving over to, I think, Woodland and West Sac, we finally had something right in town.
2: Yeah.
1: So many people may not connect, or people may not connect boxing with therapy. Like, what are the benefits of boxing?
2: Yeah. So this is where I'm going to refer to my notes, because I don't want to
1: miss out on anything. Yeah.
2: So, yeah, so since there's no cure for Parkinson's, exercise is really the only thing that slows the progression of the disease, and specifically high-intensity exercise that you get from boxing training. High-intensity exercise has a protective response to the degenerative of dopamine cells. The destruction of dopamine cells is what causes the motor symptoms in Parkinson's. If you're familiar with it, you see the stiffness, the slowing, the slow gait, the shuffling gait, the freezing of gait in some people. There's a number of motor symptoms, but also non-motor symptoms. And most of my participants are taking medication prescribed by their neurologists to help manage their symptoms, like tremors or stiffness and slowness. But without an exercise intervention, their symptoms will continue to progress. Yeah. So that's the bottom line on
1: the importance of.
2: I mean, exercise is important for people, but especially for this population.
1: What does a typical class look like? What would someone see in here? Because I definitely hear.
2: Yeah.
1: I definitely hear down the hall.
2: All right. You want me to give you the script of where we start and where we end? All right. So usually we start with a 15-minute warm-up. And by the way, this is all done to music. And I have it programmed to where, we're not playing.
1: What are we playing? Rock and roll?
2: Well,
1: Led Zeppelin?
2: it's mostly easy listening in the beginning. So the warm up is to try to increase the range of motion in our joints, because they're restricted, and mainly the prime mover joints, the shoulders and the hips. So we really focus a lot of attention to expressing as much range of motion through those joints. And then we, after about 15 minutes of warming up the body or doing this movement and mobility warm-up exercise, we take it into like a 5, sometimes 10-minute cardio routine.
1: Okay.
2: And that's where we put the upbeat music on. And that could look like, just doing a step sort of patterns in different planes of motion. We might get agility rings out. It's just a ring we throw on the floor, and we do different step patterns in and out of the rings.
1: Okay.
2: And then we can also do shadow boxing, which is, could be vigorous movement for 5-10 minutes where we're just, shadow boxing. They're mimicking or shadowing, my movements.
1: Okay.
2: Which is important for people with Parkinson's, because their movements are compromised because of their disease. And so we have to apply what's called a forced sort of movement with them. Mm. So if I was shadow boxing with, or if I was doing focus glove work with a participant, I would take big steps in and away from that person so that that person would also mimic my movement.
1: Okay.
2: And then I would, if I had focus gloves out for them to throw punches, I would also get them to extend their arm fully or as much as they can. Otherwise, if I didn't, they think that their arm would be extended with their elbows
1: but
2: still
1: their
2: flexed.
1: Elbows still bent. Okay.
2: Yeah. So there's a lot of, I mean, sometimes I have to actually manually work with them.
1: Okay.
2: What they really are lacking is rotation in their trunk.
1: Okay.
2: Right? I mean, all athletic movement comes from a contraction through your legs, mm-hmm. your core, into your limbs, right? And so that's where my athletic background comes in. I can really showcase that.
1: Is it partner work or facing forward or both?
2: I used to do partner work with them, or I would have them partner up with another. And I still occasionally do, but I could see the limitations with that, because if they're partnering with a person that has similar symptoms, they're gonna mimic those symptoms. So usually it's sort of a coaching performance thing that I do, whether it's shadow boxing, whether it's, you know, doing agility rings, or, you know, I even bring in, you know, strength training components to that, kettlebells, med balls, you know, that sort of thing. So
1: during that activity is also when you use the actual punch bags that we have.
2: Yes. I'm grateful for those, because that, you know, they come in handy, because then we can, you know, encourage them to apply a little more force into their punch.
1: Okay.
2: Whereas, you know, when they're doing focus glove work, you know, not so much.
1: Do people need some kind of athletic background or anything like that to join this class?
2: No.
1: Okay.
2: Most of my participants, I'm guessing. I mean, I do have some, you know, like runners who've developed Parkinson's, but most of my participants don't have that background. I've got a number of retired UC Davis professors in my class, musicians. It's interesting to see what occupations sort of follow this disease. I mean, I don't understand the correlation, but from my perspective, most of the people in the class don't have that background, and that's where I can offer.
1: It sounds like they just, as long as they can get into the door, whether it be with a cane or a walker just their own 2 feet, you adjust it basically to whatever their abilities are.
2: I try to accommodate them the best I can, mm-hmm. because, I mean, I was trained to teach two different classes, one for people who can stand and do the exercise, do any type of the training.
1: Earlier
2: in their diagnosis, yeah. And then those that have progressed to where, they're coming into my class with a walker, they have difficulty moving. So in that case, I should have a class specifically for those people where it would look more like a seated chair class.
1: Mm-hmm.
2: But in that case, I have assistants that will work one-on-one with them, or I just have them sit and do the best they can, you know, with their upper body, you know, whether it's throwing punches. I typically will go over and do focus glove work with them. Sometimes we'll put a gait belt on them.
1: Okay.
2: Do you know what a gait belt is?
1: It's just like a stiff belt that helps keep people feel secure.
2: Or? Yeah. You put it around the participant, and a coach or assistant coach will come behind them and grab the belt so that
1: people are steady.
2: They're steady, and they can use their legs and their arms to move and punch. So yeah.
1: Oh, that's great. Now, what do you see from your students after a few weeks, and then fast forward to like a year later in your class?
2: So most of what I see initially is not so much a physical transformation.
1: Okay.
2: In fact, even you know, people have been with me for a long time. I don't necessarily see that. What I see is emotional transfer.
1: Wow.
2: Yeah, because they're in a group that's supportive with other people dealing with the disease. And it's...
1: To find that connection and camaraderie. It's like, that's so beautiful because it's even an extension of like the group and the caregivers group to find, you know,
2: right,
1: people
2: right.
1: who, yeah. Well, I think we're going to be wrapping up pretty soon.
2: Wow.
1: I know it. But, well, and to that, though, you were talking about the emotional connection because we see the students gain, you know, some strength, some mobility, but... Mostly, I just see how much people are having fun. So, how important is that?
2: Oh, that's very important. But let me just touch base.
1: Oh yes, please.
2: I mean, the people have been with me for a long time.
1: Yeah.
2: Their disease, for the most part, I don't see any progression in their disease. So that I just want to make that
1: clear.
2: That's
1: great. Okay, yeah. So you're keeping it at bay.
2: Yeah.
1: Well, let's finish with tell me a story about a person or some persons that have inspired you.
2: Okay. Well, there's a woman, a Hispanic woman named Maria, who's in my woodland class, who's one of the few women in that class because Parkinson's affects men more than it does women. And she's this very short, small-statured woman who pushes her walker into the class, and she gives it her all when she's in there. And, talk about inspiring. That's one of the most inspirational.
1: There's your goal right there.
2: Yeah.
1: There's your inspiration for living and thriving.
2: Yes. Yes.
1: Well, Steve, thank you again so very much for being here, for telling us all about this boxing program. And as we noted earlier, it's broadening to Be Resilient Boxing. So anyone want to check it out, call us at the Senior Center, 757-5696.
0: Thank you. You've been listening to Hello Davis. Remember, every Wednesday at 5:30, a different local organization will be here. I'm Peter Pasteur, host of Hello Davis. Thank you, Marie and Steve, for a wonderful show. I hope you're back sometime, Steve. That was an unbelievable story and so much more to tell, right?
1: Oh, I know.

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1: 700,000.
0: Bicycles per second.
1: Bicycles? Don't you mean cycles?
0: Bicycles sounds better.
1: The FCC might get angry.
0: Who?
1: The Federal Cycle Commission.
0: Think they listen?
1: Probably not. After all, this is...
0: KDRT in Davis, California.
2: I don't want to grow up, but my plants do. 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
0: Who cares? 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
1: Who writes this?

Nobody seems to know just what it is, and the Air Force won't let on. Might be a hole down in the ocean, yeah, or fog that won't let go. Might be some crazy people talking,

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1: This is so different from playing at Ludi's on Main Street in Woodland.
2: Yeah.
1: Way more people, they're all kind of facing our way instead of facing their burger or ribs.
3: No, this is messing with my head.
1: Yeah.
3: Now where's the ice machine? We want to hear that ice machine. It just doesn't feel right.
1: It's nice to be here. Oh yeah, I got a great patio. Good beer. Good ribs. Ludi's. Main Street Wood. The ultimate gig. Here.
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0: of doing nothing. 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
1: That's why we love you.
2: Well, they took some honey from a tree, dressed it up and they

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2: Oh, you're in for a treat. Thank you, guys. This next song is a memoir about a friend of ours from Woodland, California. Anybody from Woodland out there? Or should I say anybody out there from up north, North Davis? Oh, yeah. Wavis in the house. This goes out to my friend Kenny Franklin, Valentine, Woodland High School, class of 1987. Got himself in a little trouble. We wrote a song about it.

Anybody go down to Costco off 102? Right on the other side there is the, we like to call it the Yolo Hilton. It's where they keep people like Kenny. So I was looking Kenny up on Facebook. I could not find him anywhere. So I went to visit his mom over on Walnut there in Woodland. She sent me down to the Yolo Hilton so I could get his rap sheet. This is what my friend did. I'm serious. My God. Here we go. We got arson, kidnapping, assault, vandalism.

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0: You have heard of group after group who worshipfully sing for Satan. 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And that includes Mick Jagger and Alice Cooper and all of the rock singers. But they have a choice to make. What about you? What do you choose?
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2: Hello, this is the KDIRT Events Outlook for Thursday, May 7th. My name is Ned, and here's what's happening. Tonight in Davis at the Oddfellows Lodge, Thursday Live presents Oki Weiss and the Zydeco Playboys. In Sacramento at the Torch Club, Mindex is playing, plus Victor Artis and Emily Ellis. Forager will be at Cafe Colonial in Sacramento, and Alex G is playing at Channel 24 in Sacramento tonight. Tomorrow, Friday, May 8th, is the Whole Earth Festival kicking off. That's at the UC Davis Quad. Also happening in Davis tomorrow, Muddy Waiters will be at Parkside. Zach Olmos will be at Hoobie's Brewing in Winters. Richard March and the E-Regulars and False Rhythms will be at the Torch Club in Sacramento. Blueface will be at Ace of Spades tomorrow. And Jeffrey Miller will be at the Side Door in Sacramento. Then on Saturday, Hattie and Joe Craven will be at the Robin's Nest in Davis. 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
3: That's knowledge right there. 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
4: What do Cupid, Justin Timberlake, and malaria have in common?
3: 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I ain't gonna lie. We're walking out. We clown people. I'm not gonna lie. I'm sorry. 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

0: If cleanliness is next to godliness, I'm down with the devil at KDRTLP, Davis, California.
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0: Bicycles sounds better.
1: The FCC might get angry.
0: Who?
1: The Federal Cycle Commission.
0: Think they listen?
1: Probably not. After all, this is...
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0: Bicycles sounds better.
1: The FCC might get angry.
0: Who?
1: The Federal Cycle Commission.
0: Think they listen?
1: Probably not. After all, this is...
0: KDRT in Davis, California.

Do you have any new or interesting ideas? Can you think of a show that KDRT should air? If so, become a volunteer programmer at KDRT-LP. Simply come down to the station at 1623 5th Street and pick up a program proposal. It's that easy. Again, bring your busy body to KDRT, located at 1623 5th Street, to get a program proposal. Once you do, you'll never be the same.

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1: Thank you so much. This is Rick Lauder on the drums. Everybody up now. Right up here. Fill this space up right here. Come on up. Come on.

Jerry Mumbo Gumbo family member Darius Babazadi on the saxophone. Also, please welcome, you know this guy, he's a Davis site, also an honorary member of the Mumbo Gumbo family. This is Ron Cowden joining us today on guitar.

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in my knees and a wobble in my walk, and I'm trembling and I'm shaking. 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

Good morning. 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Welcome along. You may be wondering if it's Monday afternoon. It's not. It's Thursday morning, and it's also the big day of giving and the official kickoff of KDRT's spring fundraiser, celebrating 21 years plus of community radio. 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Donating is super easy. 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There are links in my blog post to the Big Day of Giving website, which is where you want to go to get your funds matched. So welcome along. A quick reminder that the views expressed on Sonic Rehab do not represent the views of Davis Media Access or KDRT. And you might be tuning in expecting to hear a replay of that California sound, but what you are going to hear for the next couple hours is the Sonic Rehab takeover of that California sound's replay spot with me, DJ Jojo Johansson. So I tried to stay true to both shows, Sonic Rehab and That California Sound, so you can expect an eclectic mix of music for the next couple hours. And all of the musicians that I'm going to play today are from California. So kicking us off is Chet Baker and Stan Getz, both of whom are Californians. With Autumn in New York, Embraceable You, and What's New. Nice little medley. So enjoy. We're going to start off mellow this morning.

I don't think it's overstating it to say that was just, that was all legends that first half hour. So after Chet Baker and Stan Getz started us off with that lovely medley, we heard another one from Stan Getz with Saudade Vem Correndo, then Dave Brubeck with Strange Meadowlark, and we just heard Chet Baker with Let's Get Lost. As we celebrate KDRT's spring fundraiser, please note that if you're listening live today, Thursday, May 7th, it's the Big Day of Giving, a 24-hour online fundraising event organized by the Sacramento Region Community Foundation to support local nonprofits like KDRT. 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All right, so we are going to continue with California musicians only. And here is, this was recently released, I don't know, recent to me is in the last 5 years. Recently, like Sylvester tapes. So this, these are kind of mellower songs that he did solo on a piano. So here is Sylvester with God Bless the Child.

0: No. Unless you're gonna play it.
1: You refuse to open your eyes. You start to see what you wanna see. Think you're gonna be who

That one definitely got me moving. You should have seen me in here. I was getting down. So after Sylvester started us off with a very intimate take on God Bless the Child, we heard Suite 304 with Walking. My friends Nixie and Ebone were in that band back in the early noughties. Then Lewis Cole with When You're Ugly, and the Pointer Sisters with Yes We Can. Then Sylvester came back with his cover of the Pointer Sisters song Happiness. And that last one, just such, that one's so great every single time. Earth, Wind, and Fire featuring the Emotions, Boogie Wonderland. That was the 12-inch version. You are listening, let me see if I can get this right, to the Sonic Rehab takeover of That California Sound replay on the big day of giving. I think I did that okay. On KDRT 95.7 FM, Davis, California, and KDRT.org worldwide. And on this big day of giving, all of us at KDRT, thank you for listening local. In the spirit of the big day, we hope you'll consider giving local too. During the big day of giving, your donations can go further thanks to matching funds and more. For more information, head to kdrt.org. So this next set, I tried to kind of represent the many facets of California music. So we started off with jazz. We heard a little funk and soul and boogie in that last one. And now we're going to go kind of to the Bay Area in the late 60s and early 70s. I want to send this next set out to my mom because I wouldn't, well, I first heard a lot of this music because of the tapes that I made for her when I was younger. So starting us off is The Grateful Dead with Cumberland Blues.

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Join Ned and the Whole Earth Festival sound crew live in the Jeff Shaw studio to hear the crew's uncensored backstage recap of the whole weekend's festivities right here on KDRT 95.7 FM. And I can't tell if the time went by faster because it's early or because I was having a great time or because I'm excited to help raise some money for KDRT. I love it here. It's really important to me personally just to be able to come here and broadcast every week and not have to stick to a specific playlist that the corporation hangs, like, passes down to me and says, hey, play this, because that would not be fun and that would not make me happy. So thank you all for your donations. And in this last half hour, we're going to go with kind of more modern California music. And starting us off is The Far Side, a hip-hop group that was from Southern California. And if you listen closely, you'll hear a part of a song that I played earlier. So here's The Far Side with Runnin'.

coming to a close. After we opened it up with the Far Side Runnin', which sampled from that Stan Getz song at the beginning, we had Ozomatli with the Cut Chemist Suite into DJ Shadow Organ Donor. That was the extended overhaul. Then Beck Hell Yes, that Please Enjoy sample. It wasn't really a sample, but that Please Enjoy voice. That was Christina Ricci. Then we had Billie Eilish with Bury a Friend. I didn't really know about her until that song was the intro for True Detective. And that the album that it came from is amazing. And taking us out is Single Cell Orchestra with Transmit Liberation. I found this one on a trip hop compilation many, many years ago, and I love it. That's it for the Sonic Rehab takeover of that California Sound replay. And if you haven't yet, be sure to hit our webpage up and follow the link to the big day of giving and help support us. Keep us on air. Keep Davis Media Access going. They're our parent nonprofit, and they do a lot of stuff here in Davis. So thank you all for tuning in. Be sure to stay tuned because there are more special shows coming. Have a great day, everybody.

0: I'm Dr. Anthony Lizerwitz, and this is Climate Connections. Shanita Johnson, a surgeon at Meharry Medical College in Nashville, is worried about how climate change can interfere with cancer surgery and care. According to a recent paper she co-authored, people with cancer benefit from detecting the disease early and sticking to strict treatment schedules. But increasingly severe floods, wildfires, and storms can force roads and hospitals to close, preventing people from making their appointments.
1: So for instance, if there's a wildfire and you are displaced from your home or the hospital where you are receiving care is no longer functional, that has an immediate and a definite impact on your cancer treatment.
0: Extreme heat and air pollution from wildfires can also strain patients' hearts and lungs.
1: That means that no matter what surgery we are performing, they are at an increased risk for complications simply because they have been exposed to air pollution and other impacts of climate change.
0: To minimize disruptions to their care, Johnson says patients should have their health records on hand and plan ahead for how to access treatment during extreme weather. And she says healthcare providers need emergency preparedness plans to ensure patients get the care they need. Climate Connections is produced by the Yale Center for Environmental Communication. To learn more about climate change, visit climateconnections.org.

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1: Today we are not talking just only the war, but we are speaking about systematic and transformation of life into maybe something unlivable.
0: Gaza is facing an unfolding environmental and biological apocalypse. That's the warning from a Palestinian NGO in Gaza. We'll go there for the latest as an Israeli airstrike kills the son of one of Hamas's top negotiators. Then to a political earthquake in India. The ruling Hindu nationalist BJP, led by Prime Minister Narendra Modi, has further consolidated its power after millions of voters were purged from the rolls ahead of regional elections.
2: We fought against the old machinery, where Prime Minister and Home Minister is also involved. Directly interference. So how they play the dirty, nasty and mischievous games. I have never seen this type of election in my life.
0: Then to voting rights under attack at home. Republican lawmakers in southern states are racing to redraw congressional maps after the Supreme Court guts the Voting Rights Act. But civil rights activists are pushing back.

0: machinery, where Prime Minister and Home Minister is also involved. Directly interference. So how they play the dirty, nasty and mischievous games. I have never seen this type of election in my life.
1: Mamata Banerjee has accused the Modi government of using the Election Commission of India to defeat her party by deleting 9 million names from the polls in what she's called an exercise in mass disenfranchisement. Nearly 3 million voters in West Bengal, most of them Muslim, were not allowed to cast their vote. Meanwhile, hundreds have been arrested and four people killed, including a close aide of the BJP's leader in West Bengal, in the wake of clashes between supporters of Banerjee's party and the BJP.
2: For more on the Indian elections and their significance to the future of Indian democracy, we're joined now by two guests. Gilles Vernier is a political scientist focusing on Indian electoral politics and history. He teaches at Sciences Po in Paris and joins us from San Francisco. And joining us from New Delhi, Arfa Khanum Sharwani, an award-winning Indian journalist and a senior editor at The Wire, a leading independent digital news website. She hosts a popular news and analysis show on YouTube. Welcome to both of you to Democracy Now. Arfa, if we could begin with you, could you just respond to the election results, what happened particularly in West Bengal, and the effects of what the Election Commission did prior to the election, what impact that may have had?
3: Thank you very much for having me. First of all, I think in the last 12 years of Narendra Modi's rule and me covering it as a journalist, I feel like these two particular states, Kerala and West Bengal, they stood as perhaps the biggest resistance to Narendra Modi's majoritarian politics, which was intended to divide the Indian public based on their religion. And Mamata Banerjee in particular, like if you ask me the effect and the impact it will have on Indian politics, I would say Mamata Banerjee in particular was single-handedly was one of the fiercest chief ministers who stood against this divisive agenda of the BJP and its cultural wing, the RSS, starting from demonetization to the Citizenship Amendment Act, which was actually aimed to establish India as a Hindu nation. It was modeled on, the state of Israel, a natural home for Hindus as Israel is for the Jews. Mamata Banerjee came out on the streets, and taking along hundreds and thousands of people with her. So I think BJP now getting hold of this bordering state called West Bengal is a bad news for everyone who believes in a plural, diverse idea of India. And one more thing, I think, and the most important thing, that it's also a blow to, I would say, the federal structure of India, because federalism allows India against this forced uniformity that Mr. Modi's politics and policies try to impose on India. And so with Mamata Banerjee now not remaining the chief minister of West Bengal, I feel it is one of the biggest blows to the federal structures, and it is going to weaken the opposition. And the saddest part, in the last 25 years of me covering India and Indian elections, I mean, I have covered at least five, parliamentary elections and dozens of assembly elections. This is for the first time that I am observing on the ground, not just in the studio, that the general public does not think the elections are free and fair in India. The Election Commission of India, instead of being this, an observer and responsible for conducting the largest elections in the world, seems to be playing the role of a party. As if it was in alliance with the BJP, and the SIR, which is the special intensive, revision of the voter's role. This was supposed to be the revision of the role, but if you look at the seats and look at the election results, you would actually realize that how precisely this SIR has attacked the voters. They have deleted, particularly the voters which were more likely to vote for the opposition party. And allow me one more minute, and I'll tell you that The Wire has just published a report, by our West Bengal correspondent Aparna, and this clearly says that in 150 seats, more than half of West Bengal's 294 seats, total deletions were greater than victory margins, and the BJP won 99 seats out of those seats, 150 seats, where these the exercise of SIR took place. So the deletion, and in 2021, 5 years ago, when BJP had lost the elections in West Bengal, it had only managed to win 19 of these. So this clearly shows that if this was not, even if SIR is not the single biggest or the single reason because of which the BJP has managed to win West Bengal, I would say this is one of the three top reasons why BJP has managed to win. So this is a sad day for democracy, for people who believe that not only today, but tomorrow's India should also be democratic. And I think this is one of the biggest blows to everybody who believes in the idea of a democratic, a constitutional, a secular, a liberal and equal India for everyone.
2: So, Gilles, if we could get you to respond to what Arfa said, in particular about this SIR special intensive revision, and what enabled this to effectively disenfranchise 3 million people in West Bengal in particular, but also more broadly in the several states, five, I believe, where this was carried out. And what were the criteria that were used to disqualify voters?
4: Good morning. Well, first of all, it's useful to remember that, you know, cleaning or updating the electoral roll is an exercise that usually takes place on a rolling basis, and only very rarely has the Election Commission engaged into what it calls a special intensive revision. There has been no explanation really why the Election Commission suddenly decided to do that so close to state elections after having not done it for, you know, more than 20 years. And so we've always known that the electoral rolls in India were far from perfect. But here what is in question is the scale and the disorganization and the haphazard way in which it has done, which has led to undue deletions of millions of voters. The point of the SIR is to remove from the list dead voters, voters who have migrated, who are present more than once on the rolls. And after the special intensive revision, more than 9 million names were struck. But immediately, 3.4 million people immediately appealed to, you know, explain that, you know, they were unduly removed. And the tragedy is that no safeguard were put in place. The courts ordered an adjudication mechanism which could not be deployed. And at the end of the day, less than 0.05%, less than 2,000 people were actually adjudicated. And among those adjudicated, about 98% were recognized to have been unduly removed. Now the suspicion raises when we realize that the special revision was done with more zeal in areas which were more dominated by the Trinamool, by Mamata Banerjee's party, and that the exercise in itself disfavored specific categories of voters, including Muslims, including urban voters, but including also migrant voters, people who were simply absent, you know, from their homes. And so on the one hand, there is no incontrovertible evidence that the Election Commission wished to create an electoral advantage for the BJP. At the end of the day, it ended up creating an electoral advantage that is undeniable. And in that sense, it has completely vitiated the electoral process.
1: Arfa, last month you traveled to West Bengal to meet people who've been disenfranchised. You wrote on social media, quote, "The Election Commission of India has failed the constitution and the poorest of Bengal. I've covered wars, communal violence, and mass movements. I've never seen anything like this before," you said. Tell us about where you went, who you met, and what you found, and put it in a global context for people who aren't familiar even with the geography of India, the significance of Bengal and West Bengal.
3: Yeah. Thank you, Amy. I mean, the whole idea, the basic principle of democracy is that the people actually elect their leaders and their government. But I think for the first time, because of this, special revision of the voters' roll, we are witnessing that the government or the friends of the government, which is the Election Commission of India, is actually allowing the government to select the people who will be allowed to vote. So this is a direct attack on the very idea of democracy. And if you would ask me, when I went to, the districts of Murshidabad, which is one of the bordering districts with Bangladesh, so there are three Muslim majority districts, Murshidabad, Malda, and, Dinajpur, I was fortunate to go to one of these districts. And, to my surprise, I was thinking that I was going to cover the elections, and I was generally thinking to, also ask about SIR. So when I reached this particular village in Murshidabad, it's called Shamshir Ganj. The majority of the people who were gathered to meet me, as a reporter, was the Muslims. So initially there were like some 50 people, and then they, there were 100 people, and then there were few hundred people. And believe you me, then there were a couple of thousand people who wanted me to listen to their stories. And Amy, as I had said in my tweet that I have covered communal violence and war, but I felt for the first time that my journalism was not enough. Me as a reporter with one camera person and with one mic, we were not enough to cover the scale of the tragedy that was unfolding before my eyes. And there were hundreds of people who were screaming and shouting. And, these hapless people, the poorest of Indians, they came with their families, with their small children. Some people actually brought their elderly parents and grandparents in their laps, carrying them to me, saying that, look at my grandparent. He is an 80-year-old man, and he actually was born before the state of India was born in 1947. So this is the scale of tragedy, that there were so many people who wanted to get heard, and they were the victims of not the, the state police. They were not the victims of, let's say, the state. There were no Hindu-Muslim riots. There was no external force that had invaded the district. Of all the people, of all, the institutions, it was the Election Commission of India which refused to listen to these people. And now we have the data that 98% of the people who, in Shamshir Ganj area where I had visited, these names were deleted. So 98% of those people who were trying to talk to me so that they could be heard. And, it all unfolded in so many different ways, because there were people who were also scared of me. They thought of me, this madam, this woman who's come from Delhi, maybe she is a representative of the Election Commission. Is she here to arrest us? Will she send us to the detention centers? So what I'm trying to say here is that there was not enough knowledge, not enough information, not enough communication from the Election Commission, from the state, agencies who were able to tell people that they were trying to do this for their betterment. And sadly, now I'm telling you that 98% of those people, their names have been deleted. They have not been allowed to vote. So this is a great tragedy that unfolded before me. And I'm very, in a sense, I would say that elections in India are no more the same. There are many opposition leaders who are now saying whether it's actually kind of, we should be fighting the Election Commission or the BJP or the state machinery. So it's the whole state machinery versus the opposition in India.
2: Could you comment on that? I mean, the fact that the BJP has won, irrespective of the irregularities that have occurred as a result of what the Election Commission did, the election results do tend to point to growing support for the BJP in states which have traditionally been opposed to this Hindu nationalist ethos. What do you think accounts for the increasing support of the BJP, and what do you think this means for the future of subsequent Indian elections?
3: I think it just means that now we have come to a point. Are you asking me?
2: I was actually asking Gilles. Gilles, if you could go ahead.
4: Okay. Yes, yes. So, I mean, the BJP is a party that disposes of considerable resources and organizational power to lead a mobilization campaign on a permanent basis. And so if you look at Bengal, for example, they have been on the ground mobilizing alongside, you know, communal lines for the past 10 years. And so it's not entirely surprising that these, you know, efforts would pay off in the long run. The fact also that the traditional opposition in West Bengal, the Congress, the Communists, have utterly collapsed, created a space where the BJP could occupy, becoming the number two party for more than 10 years. And so, you know, it's, you know, long-term efforts, you know, sort of pay in the long run. But also, provide another dimension on this special, you know, revision exercise. It had, of course, a direct effect of deleting millions of voters, but it also had an indirect, powerful effect of providing institutional validation of the BJP's claim that most Muslim voters are actually doubtful citizens. There have been a number of policies implemented, notably in Assam and other parts of the country, that sort of sought to identify and uproot, you know, illegal migrants, and creating a confusion between a category of illegal migrant and India's minority. It is easy for the BJP to claim that most Muslims in West Bengal are illegals from Bangladesh. And what is particularly distressing and concerning is to see the Election Commission providing backing to that notion by targeting Muslim voters more than others. In the state of Assam, which the BJP retained, the domination of the BJP is also based on extremely intense communal polarization. There you did not have a special intensive revision like you had in Bengal, but in 2023 there was a delimitation exercise that basically concentrated about 34% of the population that is Muslim in less than 20% of the seats. And there you saw again the Election Commission leading that exercise when it actually didn't have the mandate to do so. And again, the institution that is supposed to be the impartial arbiter interferes in the electoral process, vitiates it, and creates an electoral advantage by pitting Hindu voters against Muslim voters.
1: Gilles Vernier, we want to thank you so much for being with us. Political scientist focusing on Indian electoral politics and history, teaches at Sciences Po in Paris, speaking to us, though, from San Francisco. And Artha Khanum Shivani, award-winning Indian journalist, senior editor at The Wire, leading independent digital news website. Coming up, voting rights under attack here at home. Republican lawmakers in southern states are racing to redraw congressional maps after the Supreme Court guts the Voting Rights Act. Back in 20 seconds.

expressed on this show do not represent the views of Davis Media Access or KDRT, but they do represent my views and possibly those of the Darts, because we are on a-

0: Okay, community, Sarah Tapps wishing you so much joy, gentle friends, on this extra special Disco for Dollars. Happy big day of giving. Oh my gosh, we're so glad that you're part of the community gratitude dance party show. I am here with Autumn, our executive director, and just, yes, please, hello, hello. How are you doing today?
1: Doing great. How are you doing today?
0: I am doing excited. I am doing wonderful. I'm really grateful that we have the Learning Lab of Davis Media Access here and that there's special days like this that celebrate nonprofits in our community. And how lucky are we to be one of them?
1: It's great to be here on the radio with you today. I can't really hear myself. But
0: neither can I that much, but, you know, I think we're doing it. I think it's there. We're going to trust.
1: All right. How's that? Can you hear me now?
0: Yeah. Yeah.
1: So it is a special day. It is the Big Day of Giving, which is an annual philanthropic day geared at supporting nonprofits around a four-county region in the Sacramento area, including our very own Yolo County.
0: That's right. Hashtag YOLO Local.
1: Right. So I'm gonna jump in with a little messaging around that, if you don't mind.
0: Oh, I'd love to hear it, and I love to celebrate it. Let's talk about it.
1: Today is also a special day because we kick off the live fundraiser for KDRT, our spring fundraiser. And emphasis on fun.
0: Fun having, fundraising.
1: So please note that if you are listening live today, Thursday, May 7th, 2026, it's the big day of giving.
0: Woof!
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0: So, yes.
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0: All right, let's give the link. Is it
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0: Pops right up.
1: You can give there. You can give online at kdrt.org. You can give in a variety of ways.
0: And we love it when you do. All right. Let's rock out. Let's have a little disco for dollars.

0: Welcome back to our Disco for Dollars Big Day of Giving Super Special Awesome Patrol. I'm Sarah Tapp, sitting with Autumn, Executive Director of Davis Media Access, and all of the wonderful community-facing projects that we have out and about Yolo County. Thanks for doing this with me.
1: It's my pleasure, and I hope this mic is working better.
0: Oh, yeah.
1: A little low on the earlier.
0: Look at that. Look at that. All right. Perfect. Well, if you're new to KDRT, because, you know, maybe sometimes we have new listeners, and also it's good to just be reminded, I want to hear about how DMA has been involved with the Big Day of Giving, because it's been something that's been happening around the HQ for many years now.
1: Oh, man, every May, yeah, first Thursday in May, every May, for about 13, 14 years. So if you don't know me, I'm Autumn Labbé-Renault. I'm the executive director of the nonprofit Community Media Center, Davis Media Access, of which KDRT is a very important part.
0: Sure is.
1: And I have been a KDRT DJ over the years doing public affairs programming, and it's always a hoot to be able to sit behind the mic and gab about things that I love. So yeah, because my mic was low earlier, I might be repeating just a little bit of information, but the Big Day of Giving is a 24-hour online fundraising event organized by the Sacramento Region Community Foundation. And here in Yolo County, we get strong support from our partner, the Yolo Community Foundation. And it's really designed to amp up charitable giving to nonprofits like Davis Media Access. And when you make a donation to Davis Media Access on the Big Day of Giving, or BDOG as it's called, you are supporting the work of KDRT in a big way. KDRT is volunteer fueled and largely volunteer run, but it is staff supported. It is within the media center. And folks, you know, it takes money to keep the lights on and pay for the streaming rights and all of that. So, that's what you're supporting when you do that. You're supporting the well-being and the ability of the station to continue doing what it does here in the community. And BDOG is a big deal. I believe last year they crossed the $13 million mark.
0: Wow.
1: And that's raised in 24 hours in a 4-county area in the Sacramento region. That's
0: incredible.
1: Bonkers.
0: It's incredible.
1: Yeah. Yeah.
0: And so if you're listening, we sure would like your support. We don't ask very often, but today we are. So if you could maybe get online, because, you know, we all have that pocket wizard in our

really special project. They took sometimes previously unpublished versions of songs that Iz had published on other albums, like What a Wonderful World or Heni Heni Ko'aka, and they added the DeMello sound of orchestration to it, to those arrangements that Jack and then John became very, very well known for, to create this project called What a Wonderful World. It was the second time that they had done that. They had previously worked together on, or John had actually worked on, Alone in Iz World, which was a similar kind of idea as taking songs from Iz and backing them with orchestrations. But this thing was originally meant as a way to, what the vision was to take this music on tour to various orchestras around the world, where the orchestra could actually play to the master version, the master loop of Iz playing any number of these songs. And apparently John, who's a digital technical wizard, was able to go in and take those cuts of Iz's, which, of course, Iz has had a notoriously wonderfully Hawaiian way of singing a song, which didn't mean that it was going to be every single bar of the music started on one, and that was this, you know, 1, 2, 3, 4, 1, 2, 3, 4. Iz had his own beat. That was so much of the charm of his music. But John went in and kind of realigned Iz's beat to a more orchestral Western beat, and created these productions where orchestras could take the master of Iz and his uk and play with a full orchestra underneath that sound. And the vision was to play in orchestra houses all around the world. That didn't really come to fruition. John had actually hoped to do that before making the album, but then he decided to take the album into production and drop it before that happened, just to make sure that the sound worked. And I think it works. It works in a very special DeMello way. Fans of Iz may find it not so Iz-like. It's much more DeMello-like. But at any rate, it's one of the last projects that Jack DeMello had his hand on with his son John. So let's listen to two cuts, the first of which is a cut where it's clear that the DeMellos knew when to kind of hold back and let the pureness of a simple Hawaiian tune come through. You can see that in this version of Opae. And then we'll follow it up with a real classic Iz song put to a really classic DeMello arrangement to close out our tribute to Jack DeMello. Aloha oi. Jack, hope that you are enjoying that orchestra in the heavens. Here we go.

You're listening to Moku Maluhia Peaceful Island, Jim Kimo West, and that was his song, The Gentle Rain of Kauai, here at KDRT LP 95.7 FM in Davis, and this is Nam Mele o Hawaii. Hopefully that was a nice segue from our tribute to Jack DeMello and back to our featuring those artists and songs and albums that have been nominated for the 2019 Nahoku Hanuhano Awards, which are given by the Hawaiian Academy of Recording Arts. And it's coming up here. It's only 23 days away. May 25th will be the awards, and you can stream it live from HawaiiNewsNow.com, I think, or the K5, the home team. I'm going to be watching. As an associate member of HERA, I was able to vote on the final ballot for all sorts of folks, things like the Hawaiian Album of the Year and the Instrumental Album of the Year, the Island Album of the Year, Group of the Year, Male Vocalist, Female Vocalist, Group of the Year, blah, blah, blah, blah, blah, blah, blah, much of which you've already heard in the last two shows. And we are going to pick up with the Hawaiian Slack Key Album of the Year nominees. And you just heard a cut from one of those folks that are nominated for that, one of the albums, Moku Maluhia. Jim Kimo West is not only nominated for Nahoku this year for Hawaiian Slack Key album, but he was nominated also for a Grammy for this very same album in the New Age category of the Grammys. Didn't win, should have. But interestingly, although there's an instrumental album category, this album was not entered into that. Might have been maybe more appropriate, not sure. It was put into the Hawaiian Slack Key album category. Many people say, well, it's not traditional slack key. You're right, but he does use slack key tunings and slack key methodology with a repeating bass line in this album, which frankly I think is one of the best albums I've spent time and money listening to in a long, long time. It is the most peaceful album of music, and it's very interesting because it's called Peaceful Island, Jim Kimo West. Along with Kimo, other folks that are nominated include Paul Tagioka, who has an album called Tapua Elema. I do not have a copy of that. Actually, it's Elama. Tapua Elama. It's published by Rhythm and Roots Records. Was not able to get a copy of that in time for these shows, but I do have the two other people also nominated. Only four nominees this year. We have another posthumous album, just like the one you heard from Iz. It's Cyril's, the second posthumous album that's been put out since we lost Cyril last year. It's a beautiful album called Marketplace. Gorgeous. Gorgeous graphics and wonderful liner notes. In fact, I think it may well, yeah, it's nominated for liner notes that were written by Cyril's wife, Shelley Pahinui, as well as Ilihia Johnson. The two of them have combined to create very extensive notes, kind of a la Dancing Cat Records, where you have what tunings, when it was first performed, what his favorite ideas were about each of the songs. So the liner notes themselves with gorgeous sepia tone pictures, pictures of Gabby with Cyril, pictures of the whole Pahinui family and Ata Isaacs, and some flower lay sellers. By the way, happy day after lay day. That was yesterday. So just the liner notes make it worth picking up. It's got everything you could want out of liner notes. And it just happens to be, oh, I don't know, Cyril Pahinui's beautiful, beautiful music. Let's listen to two tracks from the album Marketplace, the title cut, and then follow it up with a beautiful long version of Paua Kaliko Kalehua, Cyril Pahinui.

Yeah, Hawaiian Slide Key Guitar in the Real Old Style by Cyril Pahinui. Well, just a couple more mentions here of some of our wonderful programming that we have here at KDRT. We have Praise Time with Preacher, which you can tune into on Tuesday afternoons from 4 to 5 p.m. to hear a weekly serving of uplifting gospel music to soothe the spirit. We could all do with that right here at KDRT. Praise Time with Preacher. You can also check out replay times by visiting kdrt.org. Click that schedule tab and you'll find out when else you can hear it playing. And of course, KDRT was built by and for the creative community that is Davis, California. But as ever, our extended ohana resides in Europe, Australia, all around the world, and even in Waimanalo, Hawaii. Aloha, Janine. Wherever like minds and souls find us. 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All right. The last nominee that I'll play for you today for Hawaiian Slack Key Album of the Year. It's a likely follow-up to Cyril because Patrick Landeza was one of Cyril's students. Cyril, Patrick was lucky enough to call a number of different folks his kumu for Slack Key. Not only Cyril, but also Dennis Kamakahi. And some of the other really fantastic masters of Slack Key from the last generation. Patrick is carrying forward so much of their legacy and also adding his own wonderful style. He published an album a few years ago called Slack Key Huaka'i, which means Slack Key Journey. Well, he is nominated for Hawaiian Slack Key Album of the Year for his second round on that title, Slack Key Huaka'i Elua. I'm going to play two cuts from his album. The first is one of my very favorite old-style songs. It's in 3/4 time. It's a waltz song that I love. It might be my number one waltz, Hawaiian waltz. It's Wailai. And then we're going to follow that up with Hula Breeze. Here we go with Patrick Landeza.

Ooh, yeah. Mahalo, Patrick. Nicely done. All right. Well, our time's coming here to an end. I want to play one last song. It is the last song in the category Hawaiian Album of the Year. The album is called Pilipa'a, and it is by Gary Haleamau and Kawili. I'm going to play you the cut Nani o Kauai because, well, I just love Kauai. But before I do that, I want to let you know that coming up next is Silver 9-Volt Heart with my big heart throb, Rod Mosienko, as your DJ. He's going to give you an hour of really cool stuff. And then we're going to go live to the big day on the dock, where we'll have a bunch of music and celebrate philanthropy in our region with the big day of giving. So stay tuned right here to KDRT. And Uncle Rod told me to give a shout out to Senator Mazie. I'm just going to leave it right there. Uh-huh. I'm glad she's there. All right. So we will be back next week, and we will continue exploring the nominees for the Nahoku Hanohano Awards. And we will see what else we can get. Maybe we'll have an interview from Herb Ota. We shall see what's coming up. But for now, we'll be back next week. And until then, keep your heart open and keep those islands in your heart. Aloha.

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By the way, I need to announce here that Namele Hawaii was recorded. There is no event at Sudworth tonight, so please don't go rushing over there.

Welcome back to Dashboard Diaries on KDRT-FM in Davis, California. I'm Rick Hayes, singing for my supper and asking for your support on this big day of giving. Kicked off the show with Jimmy Smith and Dr. John teaming up for Only In It for the Money off Jimmy's .com Blues LP from 2001. We followed up with The 3B by the Sadies. That's from the Tales of the Rat Fink soundtrack. Then Money's Too Tight to Mention from Simply Red's 1985 picture book album. Next was Spinal Tap and their purported 1965 debut single, Give Me Some Money. And then ABBA with Money, Money, Money from 1976. And we close that set with Bitch Better Have My Money by Shiny Ribs. In the background right now, we've got Krung Bin doing The Man Who Took My Sunglasses. 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

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In that last set, we started with a pair of tunes from the Beatles out of Liverpool, England. Their cover of Money, That's What I Want, from 1963, and Help, from 1965. In between, we heard the Temptations with Ain't Too Proud to Beg, recorded in 1966. We followed with Donna Summer, doing the title track from She Works Hard for the Money, from 1983. And then the Philly soul disco group The OJs, with For the Love of Money, released in 1974. Next up was Dire Straits with Money for Nothing, from 1985's Brother in Arms LP, featuring Sting on background vocals. And speaking of vocals, we close the set with Vocal, a tune from Norway's own Madrugada, from their 1999 debut album, Industrial Silence. Special shout out to Thomas in Oslo for turning me on to that band and that song. Right now we've got Seattle's True Love doing the Dapper Derp in the background. 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We've got some cool stickers too. 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And now we're going to shift gears a little bit and honor all the moms out there as we approach their special day this Sunday. Happy Mother's Day to all of you moms out there.

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That last set kicked off with Three Dog Night and their cover of Randy Newman's Mama Told Me Not to Come from 1970. Newman originally wrote that tune for Eric Burdon and the Animals, but Three Dog Night's cover topped the charts for 2 weeks in 1970. Next up was Etta James with Tell Mama, title track off her 1968 release. Then the Shirelles doing Mama Said from 1961. We followed with two from Paul Simon, Mother and Child Reunion, recorded in Kingston, Jamaica in 71 and released in 72. And Love Me Like a Rock from 1973. That one goes out to Tanya, the rock of our family and an incredible mom. Happy Mother's Day, darling. Hey, have I mentioned lately that we really need you to go to kdrt.org and make a donation? Okay, just checking.

I was born and raised down in Alabama on a farm way back up in the woods. I was so ragged that folks used to call me Patches. Papa used to tease me about it, 'cause deep down inside he was hurt.

Welcome back. This is Ray Kay and Dashboard Diaries on KDRT. That last set kicked off with Soulful Dress by Sugar Pie DeSanto. Grew up in my hometown of San Francisco. That was released on Chess's Checker label in 1964. Then we heard A Real Mother For Ya from Johnny Guitar Watson, released in 1977. Followed by Eric Clapton doing Motherless Children from 1974's 461 Ocean Boulevard album. Next was another one by the Beatles, this time Paul's Your Mother Should Know off Magical Mystery Tour. And we heard The Sad Tale of Patches by Clarence Carter, which took home a Grammy in 1971. We closed it with Van Morrison doing the title track off 1995's Days Like This. Right now we got Booker T and the MGs in the background with You Left the Water Running. Here at KDRT, we love that you listen local. And we hope you'll consider giving local too. 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

Welcome back to Dashboard Diaries. We kicked off the last set with a cover of Merle Haggard's Mama Tried from the Grateful Dead. That was recorded live at Fillmore East in April of 1971. And then Lynn Anderson with Rose Garden from 1970. And we followed with Mercy, Mercy Me by Marvin Gaye from 1971's What's Going On LP. And Cornelius Brothers and Sister Rose out of Dania Beach, Florida, doing Treat Her Like a Lady, released in 1971. Next was a 1959 hit for Ernie Kado, A Certain Girl. And then the Pride of Sweden, ABBA, and My Mama Said, off 1974's Waterloo LP. My wife and I just visited the ABBA Museum in Stockholm the other day, and I have to admit, I came away with newfound respect for that band. It's a great museum, too, should you find yourself in Sweden. We close the set with Oakland's own Tower of Power with Time Will Tell, off of 1974's Back to Oakland LP. That's about going to do it for me this week. I want to thank Peter and Rodriguez for doing a bang-up job filling in for me while I was out gallivanting. 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This is Ray Kay signing off until next week. Until then, stay cool.

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1: Hello, this is the KDIRT Events Outlook for Thursday, May 7th. My name is Ned, and here's what's happening. Tonight in Davis at the Oddfellows Lodge, Thursday Live presents Oki Weiss and the Zydeco Playboys. In Sacramento at the Torch Club, Mindex is playing, plus Victor Ortiz and Emily Ellis. Forager will be at Cafe Colonial in Sacramento, and Alex G is playing at Channel 24 in Sacramento tonight. Tomorrow, Friday, May 8th, is the Whole Earth Festival kicking off. That's at the UC Davis Quad. Also happening in Davis tomorrow, Muddy Waiters will be at Parkside. Zach Olmos will be at Hoobie's Brewing in Winters. Richard March and the E-Regulars and False Rhythms will be at the Torch Club in Sacramento. Blueface will be at Ace of Spades tomorrow. And Jeffrey Miller will be at the Side Door in Sacramento. Then on Saturday, Hattie and Joe Craven will be at the Robin's Nest in Davis. Finally, today is the big day of giving. 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

0: Hello, Yolo County. This is a Yolo Backyard Bulletin. 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
2: All right, and welcome everybody on this very hot and sunny Thursday afternoon. 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
3: Okay, thank you. Thank you for the invitation. My name is Eileen Sametz. I'm a former Davis Planning Commissioner. I also served on the General Plan Update and the subsequent Housing Element Steering Committee. I'm one of the representatives and coordinators of the No One Measure V campaign. And there are many reasons why it is important for folks to vote no on